0: President and First Lady, we're building the most beautiful ballroom anywhere in the world, right at the White House.
1: And Thomas Washington.
2: The president also mentioning his tumultuous effort to revamp the reflecting pool near the Lincoln Memorial and to build a ballroom at the White House. News and analysis at townhall.com. Detroit Lions player Terrion Arnold charged in Tampa, Florida with leading a plot to detain and pistol whip three people whom he believed had stolen from him. These crimes could carry a sentence of up to life in prison. Well, a lot of Americans say they're getting scammed.
3: In a poll by the Associated Press and the NORC Center for Public Affairs Research, 58% of U.S. adults say that every day they receive text messages, phone calls, or online ads they suspect are scams. And about 30% say they've personally been scammed into giving away money or personal information. In a separate survey conducted by Gallup and the Stop Scams Alliance, people who say they or someone they know who's been scammed have lost more than $500. But Gallup says 75% said they never reported getting scammed because they thought it wouldn't make a difference in getting their money back. Donna Warner, Washington.
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5: Here's the latest weather forecast on News Talk 1250 KBRF. A few clouds tonight around 55 and warming back up to the mid to upper 70s under partly cloudy conditions for tomorrow. 30% chance for overnight showers Friday night. Other than that, around 60. Then we warm up for the weekend, low to mid 80s on Saturday. Pretty good chance for showers and thundershowers Saturday overnight, back down to the mid to upper 60s. And Sunday calls for hot weather, upper 80s to 90. There's the latest weather forecast on News Talk 1250 KBRF. 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
1: With SRN News, I'm John Scott. The Supreme Court's decision allowing President Trump's administration to end temporary legal protections for Haitian and Syrian immigrants may affect people from many other countries. The decision directly applies to about 350,000 Haitians and 6,000 Syrians, but may be a sign of what's in store for nearly 1.3 million people from 17 countries on temporary protected status. A 74-year-old man convicted of killing his wife has become the oldest person to be executed in modern Florida times. Dusty Ray Spencer received a lethal injection for the 1992 stabbing death of his wife, Karen. It was Florida's ninth execution this year. The U.S. men's national team faces Turkey in a World Cup stage finale at SoFi Stadium in Inglewood, California. That matchup at 10 p.m. Eastern. This is SRN News.
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4: The latest weather forecast on News Talk 1250 KBRF. A few clouds tonight around 55 and warming back up to the mid to upper 70s under partly cloudy conditions for tomorrow. 30% chance for overnight showers Friday night. Other than that, around 60. Then we warm up for the weekend. Low to mid 80s on Saturday. Pretty good chance for showers and thundershowers Saturday overnight. Back down to the mid to upper 60s. And Sunday calls for hot weather, upper 80s to 90. There's the latest weather forecast on News Talk 1250 KBRF.
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4: This is your I-94 ramp cone zone update. The 210 I-94 ramp is closed. The interchange ramps will be closed to all travelers during construction, and traffic to and from Highway 210 in Fergus Falls will be detoured to the County Road 1 / Tower Road. Highway 210 will remain open for travelers during construction. Traffic will shift to one side of the bridge and will be reduced to one lane in each direction. For construction updates, visit the Fergus Falls Chamber at fergusfalls.com and click on the Cone Zone. 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
8: 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Carissa writes, my husband and I have been married for 10 years. I earn $90,000 a year and he makes about $50,000 a year. We have joint bank accounts and we owe less than $220,000 on our mortgage. I want to put our extra money into a savings account to prepare for a future family, but he spends thousands of dollars each month on fast food. He has a binge eating disorder and ADHD. If we can't agree on a food budget and he's unable to make changes regarding how much he spends on eating out, is this justification for splitting up our bank accounts? I love him dearly, but fear that contributing my paycheck towards his eating out every meal enables him to make poor choices and takes away from planning for our future. I guess where, Dave, where I would start with this is the word

0: The only problem is I don't have that much money.
1: Okay. I think I do have that much. I do have enough money. I just want to see the best way to, where to pull the money from.
2: Okay. How much will grad school in Europe cost?
1: It's $30,000.
2: Okay. And what is she studying?
1: It'll be diplomacy from a very high caliber university.
2: Okay.
0: What does she want
1: to work for the State Department?
2: Yeah. Okay. All right. And to be able to say you graduated with your master's from Cambridge or whatever is a big deal. Okay.
1: Mm-hmm.
2: I'm with you. I made that up. You didn't say that. All right. And so you have the $30,000?
1: Yes. So I just graduated college last year. I have $130 in a brokerage account.
2: Okay, so you write a check and pay for it, and then what?
1: Yes, I could. So I also have a car that's worth $25,000. I own it, and I think we might just sell it since we're both going to be gone. We don't need it.
2: Okay, that'd be okay.
1: And then my Roth has been maxed for the last 5 years.
2: No, we don't need to touch that. We have the money between the car and the brokerage account to pay for this easily. So she's going to be in grad school how long?
1: 1 year.
2: And you're going to be deployed how long?
1: 12 months.
2: Where? Can you say?
1: No, I can't.
2: Okay. All right.
1: And I'll be, my paycheck will be, for the next 12 months, it'll be $100,000 untaxed.
2: Okay. Combat zone. Okay.
0: Yeah. Yeah, I mean, it sounds pretty cut and dry.
2: What's the question? You have the money. She wants to do it. You're going to be separated anyway. This is her desire. Mm-hmm. It apparently has value. It adds value to do it there, according to her. And I don't doubt that, actually, the way you're describing it. What's the question?
1: I guess, is it smart to pull money from a brokerage that has made almost 30% per year the last half decade for that?
2: What's your other option?
1: I guess I have the car to sell.
2: Yeah, sell it. You can sell it anyway.
1: Or I could just cash flow it.
2: Either one, all of that's okay.
0: Yeah.
2: Anything's okay.
0: You're overthinking it.
2: But before you borrow any money, we definitely cash out brokerage, car, any of that's fine. 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
3: With SRN News, I'm John Scott. The U.S. economy expanding at a solid and unexpected 2.1% annual pace from January through March. The Commerce Department reports in its final estimate of first quarter growth, a growth in gross domestic product, the nation's output of goods and services, marked a rebound from a sluggish 0.5% in the last 3 months of 2025 when a 43-day federal government shutdown weighed on the economy. The evacuation of ships through the Strait of Hormuz paused after the British military said a vessel was hit by a projectile off the coast of Oman. A man who admitting setting a Virginia councilman on fire last year was sentenced to 40 years in prison. Shotzi Buck Hayes pleading guilty in April to one count of first-degree murder, attempted first-degree murder, and aggravated malicious wounding. This is SRN News.
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5: There's the latest weather forecast on News Talk 1250 KBRF. A few clouds tonight around 55 and warming back up to the mid to upper 70s under partly cloudy conditions for tomorrow. 30% chance for overnight showers Friday night. Other than that, around 60. Then we warm up for the weekend, low to mid 80s on Saturday. Pretty good chance for showers and thundershowers Saturday overnight, back down to the mid to upper 60s. And Sunday calls for hot weather, upper 80s to 90. There's the latest weather forecast on News Talk 1250 KBRF.
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5: It's time to check the latest weather forecast on your Friday on Newstalk 1250 KBRF. We'll stay around the mid-50s overnight and then warm up today to the mid to upper 70s with partly cloudy conditions. 30% chance for showers tonight, back to about 60. Looks like low to mid-80s on Saturday with a slight chance for some afternoon rain. Good chance for showers and thundershowers Saturday night, about 60 to 65, and the upper 80s to 90 on Sunday with a slight chance for rain. There's your forecast on Newstalk 1250 KBRF.
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0: 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America at Night with McGraw-Milhaven.
1: That birthright citizenship case is going to come down. That'll be interesting. But I like this geofencing one. That's interesting. And I'm very curious as to how the transgender athlete thing comes down. Because, quite frankly, and this might get me in a world of trouble, I don't know how many transgender athletes end up participating in other sports. But I'm sorry. I just think that a transgender boy who is performing in a girl's sport is just there are lines that just shouldn't be clear. There are some things that just a transgender person is different. And if you have a transgender boy who's transgendered into a girl and they're playing girls softball or girls volleyball or girls swimming, I get it. You want to be a girl, but there are just some things that just don't make sense. And that is playing volleyball with other girls, especially. So maybe that's very chauvinistic of me. Maybe it's wrong. I get it. But I'm curious to see, because ultimately, right, it's the rights of the transgender athlete versus the rights of the non-transgendered athlete, right? Whose rights comes first? And oftentimes in these cases, whose rights trumps whose rights? And so does the woman who was born a woman have the right to compete against other women? Or does the transgendered athlete have the right to participate against other women? So how do you choose between one right or the other? But that's what makes it so interesting and so fascinating. All right, stay right there. 10 years of Brexit. Good? Bad? You want to go back? You want to keep going? We're going to talk to a political science a scientist across the pond. And then Bill on the Road next hour. And then open phones. We can talk about all this stuff and your phone calls as well. We're just getting started. Our executive director is Alex Hinton. Our engineer tonight is Richard Good. I'm McGraw-Milhaven. This is America at Night on Westwood One.
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7: News this hour from Town Hall. I'm Jason Walker. The numbers and the devastation mind-boggling in Venezuela after two huge earthquakes killing at least 235 people. Nearly 4,500 injuries have now been reported. Hundreds more are missing and trapped and feared dead. In the meantime, the Trump administration, already on the scene with manpower, machines, and technology, United States sending huge amounts of food, water, and medical and tech supplies. AAA says 72 million Americans will be on the move ahead of America 250, the 4th of July celebrations, and more. As for getting there, nearly 5 million will go by train, 5 to 6 million will fly, and 61 million are expected to drive. The DEA asking the Justice Department's internal watchdog to investigate a whistleblower's claims DEA agents permitted hundreds of thousands of fentanyl pills to hit the streets of New Mexico. A lot of Americans today say they are getting scammed.
8: In a poll by the Associated Press and the Nork Center for Public Affairs Research, 58% of U.S. adults say that every day they receive text messages, phone calls, or online ads they suspect are scams. And about 30% say they've personally been scammed into giving away money or personal information. About 51% say they know someone personally who's been scammed. In a separate survey conducted by Gallup and the Stop Scam Alliance, people who say they or someone they know who's been scammed have lost more than $500. But Gallup says 75% said they never reported getting scammed because they thought it wouldn't make a difference in getting their money back. Donna Warner, Washington.
7: More on these stories, townhall.com.
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7: Lighthouse Historical Association President Stuart McLaren says the nonprofit group paid $7 million at auction for the Norman Rockwell sketches that once hung in the West Wing.
10: It was so important to have them because if they were lost to an offshore bidder or someone for a private collection, they would be lost forever. And since they had been seen by the eyes of so many presidents and first ladies and senior White House staff, and important visitors from around the world, we wanted the American people to see them.
7: For more than 40 years, sketches by Rockwell of scenes from the White House visitors' lobby graced the walls of the West Wing. Every president from Jimmy Carter to Donald Trump had seen them. The four 1940s-era sketches titled So You Want to See the President showed people from all walks of life waiting to see President Roosevelt. Breaking news and analysis, townhall.com. The Supreme Court striking down a law in Hawaii that required people to get permission to carry guns in places like stores and hotels.
11: The decision is the High Court's latest ruling backing Second Amendment rights. The Trump administration opposed the law, arguing Hawaii violated constitutionally protected rights by effectively banning firearms from a wide range of places generally open to the public. Hawaii said the 2023 measure was aimed at protecting the rights of property owners. The decision does not stop businesses from taking their own steps to ban guns on their property. Rich Thomason, Washington.
7: Well, the man who admitted setting a Virginia councilman on fire has been sentenced to 40 years in prison. The man claims he was motivated by an alleged affair between his wife and the councilman. Victim suffered burns over 60% of his body. More on these stories, Town Hall.
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15: It's time to check the latest weather forecast on your Friday on News Talk 1250 KBRF. We'll stay around the mid-50s overnight and then warm up today to the mid to upper 70s with partly cloudy conditions. 30% chance for showers tonight, back to about 60. Looks like low to mid-80s on Saturday with a slight chance for some afternoon rain. Good chance for showers and thundershowers Saturday night, about 60 to 65, and the upper 80s to 90 on Sunday with a slight chance for rain. There's your forecast on News Talk 1250 KBRF.
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1: The last 7 years, something's going on in Great Britain. They are not happy. The economy has not been doing very well, though the world economy has sort of started and sputtered because of COVID and everything else. But their GDP is down. Their economic engine is slowing down. How much of that is because of Brexit? How much of that is because other things? We're going to talk to a political scientist who is a pollster, the go-to pollster. He knows, has his finger on the pulse of politics in Great Britain. We'll talk with him next. And then Bill Cleveland is on the road. And your phone call straight ahead. America at Night. Stay right there.
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3: With SRN News, I'm Jason Walker. Tough day for stocks in Asia, led by heavy losses in South Korea and Japan. Traders sold to lock in some gains from recent rallies. U.S. futures also declined, while oil prices fell. Thursday, Wall Street drifted to a mixed finish after AI stocks veered back up the old roller coaster. Utter devastation in Venezuela, two earthquakes, both of them very big, killing at least 235 people, nearly 4,500 injuries, and hundreds of people are still missing. Authorities fear the numbers will just keep climbing. National Park Service says a liner along the bottom of the Lincoln Memorial reflecting pool has been cut with a sharp knife or a razor this month, causing damage to the foam sealant installed as part of the plan. This is SRN News.
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1: It's Thursday night, and we need to check in with our traveling, roving reporter, and that is Bill Cleveland, BillOnTheRoad.com. Good afternoon. Good evening, Bill.
2: Hello, McGraw. What's going on?
1: Where do we find you in this crazy, mixed-up world?
2: Oh, my gosh. I'm in the wonderful, historic town of Springfield, Illinois.
1: I love Springfield, Illinois. It's a nice little town. It's a nice little hamlet.
2: It is. It's a wonderful place. And I have to, before I get into my report about all the great things to see and do here, I have to tell you what I think is kind of a funny story. I don't know. You may not think it's that funny. So I had an event, a signing, a presentation at the Lincoln Presidential Library and Museum, which was really cool to be able to speak there. And so one thing you need to know about this story. So they have a great new exhibit at the museum, which I'll talk about in a minute. But in this exhibit, they have the 13th Amendment, right? It's the 13th Amendment. It's on display. You see this, right? And so, I'm doing my event tonight. And when I do these book signings, I have, I keep pretty close tabs on my actual books, right? Cause, you never know. Like I got them at a table nearby, or I have them in boxes. Like you just never know. And so, I'm getting ready to go in and do the presentation, and they want me to leave the books outside of the theater so they can set them up later when people are coming out. And I just said, I don't know. Are they, is it safe here? And the lady, I don't know if she was being snarky or if she was trying to be funny. I thought it was very funny, but she kind of looks over her shoulder and she's like, we have the 13th Amendment is right there. I think your books will be okay. Her boss was nearby, and I don't think he thought it was. I thought it was hilarious. And so I don't know what that lady's name was, but, So the 13th Amendment is still there, and my books were safe, too. So
1: what you were worried about is if somebody was going to come in and steal something, they would steal your books and leave the 13th Amendment there.
2: That's right.
1: To be fair, I'm sure there was more security around the 13th Amendment than there was around presidential road trips written by Bill Clinton.
2: It's possible. I can't make any money off the 13th Amendment, right? If I take that, what's the market for that? You can't put it on eBay, right? So anyway, it was a lovely evening, and they were very nice. But so Springfield, you just mentioned, just a wonderful town for two reasons. Of course, you have the presidential history, and then you have Route 66, which is super popular this year. But I guess we'll start with Lincoln, since I mentioned the presidential museum, and this is a fabulous museum. If you've never had a chance to visit, they always have new stuff coming through. The big exhibit that they had that I just mentioned with the 13th Amendment, or a copy of the 13th Amendment, they have the actual pen that Lincoln used to sign the Emancipation Proclamation, which, that's neat. It's really neat to see that stuff in person. It's a great place. They have really wonderful exhibits, a couple of cool theaters with some cool shows. And then, like I said, they're always moving new things from their vast collection of Lincoln stuff. And so even if you've been in the last year or two, consider going back again, because they'll have new stuff out for folks to see. My favorite thing in Springfield, though, of course, is the Lincoln home. So it's the only house that Lincoln ever actually owned. And you can walk through it, which is great. The National Park Service, they own and operate that, basically the block that he lived on. So, it's all protected, and you can walk into some of the other homes, and it's just a real authentic experience, to go through there. But you can go through the house, you can tour Lincoln's home. I know the kids always get a big kick out of, the park rangers will tell them, hey, you're using the same handrail that Abraham Lincoln used when he would go up to the second floor, so to see the home is, is pretty cool. Lincoln, obviously one of the most popular presidents, and it's really neat to see that in person. And then you also have, so the law office, one of the law office that he worked in when he lived in Springfield, you can see that. You can go through the old state capitol, where he would have been a politician in his younger days. And the Lincoln Tomb is there. And so I actually didn't know you could go into the tomb until this most recent trip. And so, yeah, sure enough, you walk through, you kind of go through, I don't know how exactly to describe it, but, you know, it's basically like a square, right? So you walk in, you go down a long hallway, you make your left turn, and then there's the grave. Now, he's buried, if I have this correct, like 10, 15 feet in the ground, right? So they don't want anybody to be taking Lincoln's body. Lincoln and Elvis, those are the only two bodies people want to take out of the ground for some reason. So they've got that there. And, yeah. Have you done the presidential tour?
1: I've done it. And I'm with you. The house was awe-inspiring. It's a lovely house. And you mocked the handrail that Lincoln used. But
2: no,
1: when you walk into the house and they have this, I mean, it's a beautiful piece of wood and it's bent, you know, around and up and it's, you're holding on to this railing as you go up these sort of steep steps that lead you into Lincoln's bedroom. And there's the chamber pots there, and they talk about life in the, you know, 1850s and 1840s. Mm-hmm. And I don't know. You just get a sense of history being in a room that Abraham Lincoln was in. It's just a great feeling.
2: Yeah. And you know this from all the times that we've talked about presidents on this show, but I am very, very big into getting people to these places where, like you mentioned, you put your own 2 feet in these historic places. And there's just something about hearing these stories while you're standing in their bedroom. You know what I mean? As opposed to just, you know, seeing it in a documentary or, you know, stories passed on from generation. When you're standing in the house and in the bedroom of these people, it really is very special, and it makes history kind of come alive.
1: Yeah, no, it really does. One of the few things my parents ever did right was every time we drove across the country, they didn't have any money, so they always stopped off at presidential houses. And I mean, I could write a book about the presidential houses I've seen. But the point is, though, they instilled that sense of history in us. And so I agree. Yeah. It is to see it and then to see the law offices and just sort of let your mind wander back to the day. And, you know, he was, you know, he's just talking to a neighbor about, you know, whatever news of the day. And, you know, you were talking to just a lawyer down the street named Abraham Lincoln. You never knew he was going to change the world.
2: Right. Yeah. And when they, you know, when you're standing there in their living room and they tell you, yeah, Lincoln would come home and just lay on the floor, sprawl out on the floor with the kids and would hang out. And I will tell you, one of my favorite exhibits in the Lincoln Museum has to do with his children. And so this is not to say Lincoln was a bad father or anything, but he would kind of just let his kids, I guess, do whatever the heck they wanted. And so this particular exhibit, you like walk into what is a recreation of the, I can't remember if it's their bedroom or if it's just the house in general. And Lincoln's kids are just bouncing off the walls and there's stuff everywhere. And so, yeah, free-spirited guy there, at least when it came to parenting. But it's wonderful. The history is awesome. And to be able to see it in person is just super cool.
1: Yeah, no, absolutely. All right, good. So also in Springfield, what's this Route 66 stuff?
2: Yeah, well, maybe you've heard of it, Route 66.
1: Well, I know Route 66.
2: 100th anniversary. Now, in your defense, I can say the 100th anniversary isn't until like November of this year. So, yeah. Lots of folks coming through Springfield and all throughout Route 66 across the country this year. But so Springfield is a city. If you're doing this trip, and especially if you're going to do the legit, like starting from Chicago, driving all the way out to Santa Monica, California, you'll come through Springfield, and there's really a lot of cool stuff to see here. One of the things, so there is a like an old school drive-in, not like movie theater, but like a restaurant. So it's called the Cozy Dog Drive-In. Have you been to the Cozy Dog?
1: I have not been to the Cozy Dog Drive-In.
2: Yes, yeah, yeah. So they're kind of specialty at the drive-in. It's a corn dog. Like, they're kind of known for that. And so, like, for the place has been there for over 75 years. So it's been around for a while. And they still use the same recipe for the batter, you know, when they first opened. The prices are, like, super reasonable. But, like, it is old school, man. And so really cool to grab a bite there. Springfield, I don't know if you know this, is known for, they have a sandwich, and I'm not a foodie, so this was not really up my alley, but I know I'm in the minority here. People love it. It's called a horseshoe sandwich. Have you heard of this?
1: No, I've not. Tell me.
2: Oh, yeah. So apparently, so you have two slices of that Texas toast. You know what I'm talking about? The Texas
1: toast,
2: thick
1: stuff.
2: Kind of
1: yeah,
2: thicker
1: real,
2: bread.
1: Yeah.
2: Yep. And then you have your choice of meat. Okay, so I guess you can have ground beef or, you know, hamburger or whatever it is you're pushing me. And then they cover that with a big pile of crispy French fries, and then you drench that with homemade cheese sauce. That's the horseshoe
1: sandwich. And an Andrew Plessy.
2: And an Andrew Plessy, yeah, yeah. And people love it. And it's in a lot of, like, restaurants around Springfield. People have kind of, I guess, their own little variety of you know, how they change it just a little bit from place to place. But, yeah, all this on top of two pieces of Texas toast and then the cheese sauce. And I just, first of all, I'm like, how do you even eat it? Like, but people, they love it. They love it, man. It's not for me. Would you eat that?
1: No, probably not. No.
2: No.
1: With all due respect to the people who are listening in Texas, I'm not a fan of Texas toast.
2: I do like Texas toast. I do, but you have to have it, like, you know, as a side. I don't like, yeah, you're right. It's too thick
1: as
2: for
1: a sandwich.
2: Yeah. But
1: yeah.
2: Standalone, a piece of Texas toast, I do enjoy. But yeah, too much. I mean, you and I both have big mouths, but maybe not big enough to eat the Texas toast.
1: Yeah, if a Texas toast is a French toast, Texas toast, I don't mind that.
2: Oh,
1: yeah. Yeah, as a sandwich, I'd much rather have rye bread than anything else. But that's just
2: And these are very important topics that we cover once a week.
1: Absolutely. When you're traveling and you're on the road, you know, there's only so much you can do. You know what I love about Springfield or a lot of these towns is. Yeah. Unfortunately, when you're driving through the interstates and you come across Springfield, they very rarely ever take you through downtown. So you don't get to see, right? So somebody driving through Springfield, Illinois, might only see, you know, the fast food chains or the mall or whatever else, right?
2: Right.
1: You have to get off and get into the downtown loop to sort of really experience what Springfield, Illinois really is and go see the block where Lincoln lived and his law office was. And you get a much better sense of what life was like. And you can't judge a town by what you see on the internet as you go through.
2: Right. And so many of these towns, they do have those old, you know, downtown squares and the old buildings and that sort of thing. And you're right. You have to kind of make the effort. And some of them do go right through the downtown. Their main street is, you know, you go through it, but you're right. And I think people would be surprised that if you actually make the effort to find these, historic parts of small towns, you're not really that far off the beaten path. Like, you know, usually it's, you know, just a couple of turns and then boom, you're there. So, yeah, definitely check those out. The other thing that is really cool that they have, talking about Route 66, if you do come through Springfield, they have this really cool neon light park. And I don't know if it's the state fairgrounds or if it's just the little city and county fairgrounds in Springfield, but they have this neon light park, and I drove by it last night, and they have these recreations of vintage Route 66 signs, and I'm a sucker for lights. Like, I love lights and a good sign. I really do. And maybe it's just nostalgia or whatever, but so really cool, like, photo ops and things. And so, yeah, don't miss that. And then there's another thing that I'll just kind of lastly mention here. There's a business in Springfield called the Ace Sign Company, and I believe the Ace Sign Company made all the signs that I'm I'm talking about. Don't quote me on that, but I'm pretty sure they have something to do with it. But it's just a business in Springfield, and that's their business. They make signs. But what's cool about this place is they have like a little museum in their business. And so you can go on their website and see when they're offering tours. To be honest, I just walked in, introduced myself. They were super cool. Found somebody that wasn't working on an important project and walked me around. They have 85 different historic signs in their little museum. I shouldn't say little museum. Like, it's a big building. Hmm. And it was really, really cool. And most of them are from Springfield and Route 66. And it's cool. Like, some of these things are huge. And then they'll tell you a little bit about how they make the signs, like in neon and just all this stuff. And so you really get it's cool to see this stuff up close and in person. So I love
1: there you go. The hidden gems of Springfield, Illinois. Real quick, how did the book signing go?
2: Yeah.
1: How'd the book signing go?
2: It was great. A really nice crowd. We had a couple of technical glitches early. It was nobody's fault. And they were really very patient and just really nice people. So, yeah, very, right. Very cool time. I love Springfield.
1: All right. There you go. All right, Bill, we're off next week. So you get a reprieve. You go enjoy your fourth. And then we are back the following Thursday after that. So if I won't talk to you, happy 4th of July. Be safe on the road. And we'll talk to you in 2 weeks.
2: All right. Sounds good. Take care. See ya.
1: 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A little insight into Springfield, Illinois. Who knew? All the hot spots in Springfield, Illinois. There you go. Bill on the Road, America at Night. Back in a moment.
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8: It's time to check the latest weather forecast on your Friday on News Talk 1250 KBRF. We'll stay around the mid-50s overnight and then warm up today to the mid to upper 70s with partly cloudy conditions. 30% chance for showers tonight, back to about 60. Looks like low to mid-80s on Saturday with a slight chance for some afternoon rain. Good chance for showers and thundershowers Saturday night, about 60 to 65, and the upper 80s to 90 on Sunday with a slight chance for rain. There's your forecast on News Talk 1250 KBRF.
9: 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Whether it's hail, storm damage, threatening clouds, whatever it might be, we want to see it. 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Summer severe weather coverage on Newstalk 1250 KBRF.
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1: We are done with hour number two. I don't know where, again, I'm sorry, but I don't know where the hours go, man. They just cruise on by. All right, stay right there. We're going to do open phones next hour. Some interesting news tonight. We know that the Supreme Court ruled that the temporary asylum status for Haitians has been overturned. And President Trump can revoke it, which is what they're planning on doing. Remember, the Haitians, tens and tens of thousands of them have settled in Ohio. And many people say that they've saved Springfield, Ohio, so much so that the Republican governor of Ohio, Mike DeWine, is critical of the Supreme Court decision today. We will get into that. And, of course, take your phone calls in hour number three. Somebody on the text line texted in, horseshoe sandwich is way better with ham. So how about that? Lots of people have experienced the horseshoe sandwich. I'm a rye guy. I'm a rye. I like rye with seeds. That's my guy. Pumpernickel solid, too. Don't get me wrong. I'm a huge pumpernickel fan. I could eat a sandwich on pumpernickel all day long. It's a lot of discrimination against pumpernickel, and I don't know why. We got voicemail. Somebody called up, wanted to know what to do with raccoons, and the audience responded. Paul in Zanesville, Ohio, has got quite a number of options. We'll talk about that next hour. Our executive director is Alex Hinton. Our engineer tonight is Richard Good. I'm McGraw Millhaven, and this is America at Night on Westwood One.
17: Hey, Max, you look absolutely dashing in that purple tie. Ready to harness the world?
18: You bet, Daisy. 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
17: Thanks. 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
17: You might be onto something, Max.
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23: News this hour from Town Hall. I'm Jason Walker. In Venezuela, those two earthquakes responsible for the deaths of at least 235 people, more than 4,300 injured. Hundreds more have been trapped and are feared dead. Authorities say the numbers likely will climb. Secretary of State Marco Rubio says the State Department and the Pentagon will work together to provide humanitarian aid.
24: We've already stood up our disaster response teams at the Department of State and our humanitarian efforts. It's something we did very well in Jamaica after that storm, and it's something we're really prepared to do now. So I've already spoken to Secretary Hegseth. The Department of War is going to have to play a big logistical role here because they have the ability to land in challenging places.
23: A United Nations agency has stopped the passage of several tankers that use the route backed by the UN. Now, that plan to move stranded vessels out of the Persian Gulf through the strait will be on hold until the agency confirms safety guarantees for the ships. U.S. officials say the vessel was hit, apparently, by an Iranian drone. With America 250 celebrations on tap and gasoline prices falling, the country getting ready for the holiday travel getaway. Here's correspondent Laura Winters with the story.
25: AAA estimates more than 72 million Americans will be on the move ahead of America 250 4th of July celebrations taking place in every state. As for getting there, 4.9 million will take a train or bus, 5.9 million are scheduled to fly, and more than 61 million expected to drive. Which leads us to the price of gas. Regular unleaded on average down to $3.92 a gallon. That's down from an average of $4.51 a gallon a month ago. Laura Winters reporting.
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23: Huge discovery in Paris.
28: A 44-page manuscript notebook written by composer Wolfgang Amadeus Mozart in 1778 has been found in France's National Library. The notebook consists of 7 pieces for harp and flute and were originally written for a young harpist. The manuscript will remain in the care of the French National Library, which hosts the 3rd largest collection of autographed musical manuscripts by Mozart after Salzburg and Berlin. Keith Peters reporting.
23: A National Football League player has been charged with leading a plot to detain and pistol whip 3 people that he believed had stolen from him. Detroit Lions Terrier Terrion Arnold has been charged in Tampa, Florida. crimes could carry a sentence of life in prison. His lawyer says the athlete absolutely denies the allegations. Breaking news and analysis, townhall.com. Liberals and those who hate America should take a very close look at who is shouting hooray for the USA.
0: The World Cup has been a real eye-opener for a lot of young Europeans visiting America for the first time. They've been flooding social media, raving about how wonderful the country and its people are. So accommodating, so friendly, and so different from the way America is often portrayed in the media abroad.
23: That is correspondent Rich Thomason reporting. In Florida, Governor Ron DeSantis announcing the closure of that temporary immigration center. It was known as Alligator Alcatraz. Center was built in the Florida swamps last year. DeSantis says some 21,000 people were deported through that center. Federal officials now say it is no longer needed for its extra capacity to handle detention and deportation. More on these stories, townhall.com.
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4: It's time to check the latest weather forecast on your Friday on News Talk 1250 KBRF. We'll stay around the mid-50s overnight and then warm up today to the mid to upper 70s with partly cloudy conditions. 30% chance for showers tonight, back to about 60. Looks like low to mid-80s on Saturday with a slight chance for some afternoon rain. Good chance for showers and thundershowers Saturday night, about 60 to 65, and the upper 80s to 90 on Sunday with a slight chance for rain. There's your forecast on News Talk 1250 KBRF.
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1: This vast enterprise, A New History of Lewis and Clark by Craig Fairman, is getting a whole lot of attention. It drops tomorrow, so we're getting him before anybody else. It is already number one on Amazon in pre-orders. Craig Fairman, welcome to America at Night, and thanks for joining us.
5: Hey, it's my pleasure. Good to talk to you.
1: You took 5 years to write this book. What came first, the research or the idea to start the research?
5: Well, I agree with the kind of skepticism you just said there. You know, like, do we really need another book on Lewis and Clark? I thought that too. You know, it's a very rational thing to think. And so I started with their journals. I wanted to write an adventure story, and this is the greatest adventure story in American history, in my opinion. And so I started reading through their journals, and they have a million words of journals that they left behind. And I just kept noticing things that even I as a historian didn't know. I really felt like I only knew half of the story. You know, we focus so much on Lewis and Clark, and they're amazing. And I write about them a lot, and I was even able to find new stuff in the archives about both of them, too. But there are other people who are just as compelling and were just as important to the expedition, too. So once I started to see this as kind of an ensemble instead of just, you know, a story starring two people, that's when I started to think, well, maybe there is something to see here. And then that led to more research, more discoveries. And 5 years later, I've got more gray hair, but a book to talk about, too.
1: The book is The Vast Enterprise, getting rave reviews, and we thank you for joining us tonight. You did the research. Let's talk about that for a second, because not only did you uncover new things, but you also had a bit of an oral history. Take me through some of that.
5: Sure. Well, one thing that makes the book different is it kind of uses a rotating points of view, which it just means like each chapter moves to a different person's perspective. It's still history. I still stand by every fact. There's 40,000 words and notes in this book. But, you know, in the main story, I'm kind of trying to say, you know, what did Lewis see? What did Clark see? What did Sacagawea see? And so 5 out of the 10 people who have that kind of point of view were Native. And so I would talk to Native people from those nations. And I learned really quickly on that, you know, it doesn't make sense to just think of Lewis and Clark on one side and Native people on the other side, because Native people were very different. You know, the Blackfoot people saw the world one way, the Lakota people saw the world another way. And so talking to Lakota people or Blackfoot people today really helped me start to understand things. And then they would also share their oral histories. And what's really cool is I thought the journals and the oral histories kind of worked in conversation. It wasn't like one version was completely right or one version was completely wrong. They sort of shed light on each other, and that helped me tell a more human story, I think.
1: It also is interesting that these Native American communities would hand down these stories from all these generations. So it was very important to them.
5: Yeah, absolutely. And they, you know, the Lakota are a great example here. They have these wonderful things called winter counts. And sometimes they would be on a piece of paper. There's a lot of them at the Smithsonian. Sometimes they would be on an animal skin, but they would sort of record the big thing that happened every year. And then, you know, that itself was a record, but also the storyteller who was, you know, kind of in charge of the history of that band or that tribe would use that as a reminder to be able to tell the story. And on some of these winter counts, Lewis and Clark are the big event that year. And it's not just because they were impressed by Lewis and Clark. They realized, you know, we can use Lewis and Clark. Lewis and Clark, you know, because of Jefferson's ideas, thought they, you know, could gain advantages for America. But the Native people thought they could gain advantages for themselves, too. It's kind of a Game of Thrones thing where you had very smart and strategic people on both sides.
1: Let's start with Thomas Jefferson, because we thought that he bought the Louisiana Purchase from the French for $15 million. And he picked these two lovely people to go and explore and tell us all about it. But there were ulterior motives when it came to Thomas Jefferson. Talk about that.
5: Yeah, it's really easy. I think like what you said is what most of us learned in school, but it's just not right. The expedition was planned before the Louisiana Purchase. And the Louisiana Purchase was just a piece of good luck. But those ulterior motives that Jefferson had, they weren't really attached to the Louisiana Purchase. The Louisiana Purchase helped Jefferson speed things up. But he was always looking toward the future, and he was always thinking about more land for America and more land for the kind of farmers that he thought should be the backbone of America. So you can see when you kind of talk to professors and learn the kind of political buzzwords from that time period, you can see them everywhere in the expedition documents. And my favorite example actually involves a grizzly bear, because Lewis was dealing with grizzly bears a lot during the second year of the expedition. And so one of the grizzly bears, he wrote in his journal, was tenacious of the right of soil. So basically he couldn't scare this grizzly bear off. This was a tough grizzly bear. But that term right of soil, that's actually a political term. That's a term Jefferson would use in the White House. So even when Lewis is making a joke about grizzly bears, it's a joke that only works if you understand, you know, he's thinking about American empire, about American land.
1: Craig Fairman, our guest, his book is called The Vast Enterprise, A New History of Lewis and Clark, and it just drops tomorrow. Tell me about William Clark, because apparently you found his college journal. Tell me about that.
5: Yeah, it's a pretty fun story of how this kind of research happened. I was actually trying to do research about York, who was the black man that Clark enslaved. And so I saw in a footnote somewhere that this other person had an autobiography that mentioned a different person who was enslaved. And I was like, well, okay, I'll read that for background on York. And I get it from another library, and it's like it's never been published or anything. And the first sentence says, you know, I left Virginia with a young man named William Clark. And I was like, wait, what? Could this possibly be that William Clark? And it was, because it turned out Clark had been in Virginia to go to college. And no other book has ever even put together that Clark went to college. Not only was I able to piece that together thanks to this autobiography, but I found a notebook at the Missouri Historical Society that turns out was Clark's college notebook. So we can see that, you know, people sort of think of Clark as this kind of folksy guy who was bad at spelling but good with people. And, I mean, he was bad at spelling and he was good with people. But he was also a very intelligent person. And that college education, I think, really shaped his understanding of Native people and was one of the reasons why he's a great leader.
1: The Meriwether Lewis part of Lewis and Clark, people have a hard time grappling with the fact that he suffered from depression while on this trip.
5: That's right. I mean, this is something that comes straight from Jefferson. This is not some modern diagnosis or something like that. Jefferson's line was he had sensible depressions of mind. And so there was a family history there, and it was something that Lewis grappled with during the expedition and after. But you know what really struck me when I was reading the journals is that Lewis was very aware of this. We know Lewis was a great scientist. You know, he could describe plants, he could describe animals. but he also described his own mind. And so Lewis would write something like, oh, I see myself worrying about the future, but I can't control that. I'm just going to focus on the present. And so I found it heroic is the word I would use. I found it really inspiring and heroic that he would sort of notice these tendencies in his mind and try to stand up to them. He wouldn't always succeed, but he'd always try. And I mean, that's all any of us can do, right?
1: We are just getting started. The new book getting some great reviews and a whole lot of attention. If you are a historian or you know a historian, this is the book for you or for them. The book is called This Vast Enterprise, and it's a new history of Lewis and Clark. Craig Fairman is our guest, a wonderful writer. We'll come back. We're just getting started. If you have a question, you can text us your question, 1-844-2-McGraw, 1-844-262-4729. You can also give us a call. Maybe we'll try and work that into the conversation. This Vast Enterprise, the story of Lewis and Clark, continues in a moment on America at Night.
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1: Craig Fairman has written a book called This Vast Enterprise, A New History of Lewis and Clark. Craig, we got a text message on the break. Somebody wanted to know the name. Why the name, This Vast Enterprise? Tell us the significance of the name of the book.
2: Sure. Great question. Well, it's actually a line from Clark's letters. It's a letter that Clark wrote to Jefferson when Lewis first invited him to join the expedition. And Clark said, I would love to join this vast enterprise. I like it first because I just think it's kind of a beautiful piece of language. The captains were great writers. But also I think it gets at the theme of the book, which is that this was an ensemble. You know, even Clark knew that it wasn't just him and Lewis. He knew this was going to be a vast undertaking with lots of people. And so I wanted the title to sort of reflect that you were going to meet a lot of people in addition to Lewis and Clark.
1: Well, we're going to talk about some of those people here. But I thought they just enjoyed a nice leisurely pace up through the Pacific Northwest. Explain how the Spanish cavalry were in hot pursuit. What was that all about?
2: Well, this was a stressful time. There were a lot of people who had their eye on the great resource in this time period, which was land. And so the Spanish were not happy about the Louisiana Purchase, which after the expedition was kind of already in the works, then the purchase happened. And so the Spanish wanted to stop Lewis and Clark, and there were orders from the Spanish king, arrest these people, seize their papers, stop American expansion before it can even begin. So the Spanish actually marshaled more than 1,000 soldiers and sent out 4 different huge parties to try to track them down. And I sort of pieced this together by looking at where native towns were and sort of some traditions, and figured out that the Spanish came within 100 miles of getting Lewis and Clark. And, when we're talking about the scale of an 8,000-mile journey, coming within 100 miles, there could have been an international war breaking out on the Missouri, and it's just, a couple days one way direct in one direction or the other that prevented it.
1: Craig, history is always changing, and that's why this book is so interesting, because it's more nuanced, it's more texture, filling in some of the gaps. But how much of this book and how much of your research did you prove what we know about Lewis and Clark is wrong or just more nuanced? Or is there anything that you found out that was just factually incorrect?
2: Well, there are some things that, that people get wrong. But I think the main thing for me was that I just wanted to show that this was a story with two sides. And, as a historian, I think that's more accurate. When Jefferson would talk about America's presence among the Lakota, Jefferson's description for his own country was, we are miserably weak. So when I say, this is Lewis and Clark versus the Lakota, that's not me from 2026 trying to add nuance. That's just that's how power worked in this time period. So I think it is more accurate in terms of history, but I also just think it's a better story. Like, think if we have Breaking Bad and we don't have Gus Fring in it, we just have Walt. That's not that good of a story. It's much better when you have two people who are smart and strategic and sort of feeling each other out. That's what the expedition was, and so I just tried to represent that truth for the first time.
1: Tell me about York, because he seems to be a character who's lost to history.
2: Yeah, he was an enslaved person who Clark brought along. And one thing I really wanted to emphasize with York, though, was not just talk about him as an enslaved person. I wanted to show that he was an amazing explorer. I found new documents that showed that York was one of the best swimmers and best people in a canoe on the entire expedition. So when they were, getting close to the Pacific Northwest, dealing with these crazy rapids on the Columbia River watershed that are now underwater because of modern dams. But, they were cracking their canoes. They couldn't replace them. They were dealing with really tough water. And York was one of the people who was essential there. So he had a rifle. He had a lot of independence, and he was able to make choices for himself. I believe he was one of the most important people on the expedition.
1: He became a full-fledged member, right? Again, they were somewhat suspect because he was a slave, but through the course of the expedition, he became one of their equals. Is that not correct?

0: That to me, I think, shows that he was able to win respect, not just from the men, but from the captains. And it's really important for me to emphasize that he did that because he was great with a rifle and he was great in a canoe. He's a big, strong guy. He was important and he was valuable to this, incredible mission.
1: But then it's also heartbreaking because as they get closer to the end of the expedition, Clark starts to treat him like a slave again.
0: Yeah, it really, I think Clark and York both changed over the course of this expedition, but then Clark changed back. And so there are letters. York, as far as we know, wasn't able to read or write, but you can tell a lot about him just from Clark's description. And so when they get back, Clark has this letter to his brother where he's like, York is talking about his immense services and how he's earned his freedom, and I don't agree with him. And that's a line you can read both ways. You can see Clark's condescension, but you can also see York saying, I went with you. I went 8,000 miles. I deserve to be free. I've earned this. And Clark declined to give it to him. And the end of York's life was really hard because of it.
1: All the others had the choice to go or not go. York didn't have a choice.
0: That's right. That's right. He had a young wife who was in Kentucky. And, in this book, when I don't know for sure, I try to be honest about that and just say, maybe York was excited about the adventure. Maybe he would have rather stayed with his wife. Either way, he didn't have a choice. But once he was on this expedition, he made the most of it. He was helping build the forts. He was even doing some kind of diplomatic meetings with native people. He really was a remarkable man. And you can even see this. Jefferson was sending out other expeditions at this time period, and there were enslaved people on those expeditions too. They don't really show up in the journals as much for those expeditions, but York shows up in these journals all the time. I think it's a real testament to his, him as a human being.
1: The book is The Vast Enterprise, A New History of Lewis and Clark. Craig Fairman, our guest. Lots more to get to. I want to ask you about Sacagawea. She's such an interesting character. But is it true that she randomly ran across her brother somewhere in the forest in the Pacific Northwest?
0: It wasn't quite in the Pacific Northwest. It was in the Rockies. But other than that, yes, it's absolutely true. And it's one of those moments that if you read it in a novel, you'd just be like, no way. That's too implausible. But she met him, and it helped the expedition because she was able to help them get horses when they really needed them to get through those mountains. But the part that sticks to me is that she just broke down and wept. Up to this point in the expedition, the men were like, wow, she's had a hard life, but it seems like nothing seems to bother her. She's so tough. But once she found her brother again, she was crying so hard that she couldn't even translate. She threw a blanket over her head and her brother's head to kind of have some privacy and try to get some composure. That moment tells you that, the men might have seen her as tough, but that's because she was making a choice. She's like, I'm not going to tell them everything. I'm not going to share everything. And then once she found her family again, after years apart, she just broke down. She had a very human reaction in that moment. I think it's beautiful.
1: Pretty extraordinary story that you run across your brother in the expedition of Lewis and Clark. I mean, that just boggles the mind. Craig Fairman, our guest, hold that thought. Lots more to get to. The book is called This Vast Enterprise. Is a brand new book. It drops tomorrow. The pre-sales on Amazon are through the roof. 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America at Night, back in a moment.
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1: Simon & Schuster is the publisher. John Meacham writes, original, compelling, and memorable. Craig Fairman sheds new light on a fabled story and tells it in a way that puts us all back in a vanished but resonant world. John Meacham on this new book, This Vast Enterprise, A New History of Lewis and Clark. Craig Fairman, our guest. Craig, when you talk about Lewis and Clark, when one talks about Lewis and Clark, you know, they're often compared to Neil Armstrong, right? First man on the moon, or Charles Lindbergh, the first flight across the Atlantic. But Armstrong and Lindbergh, they had maps. They had some technology. Lewis and Clark didn't have Google Maps. They didn't have a map at all. They didn't have Rand McNally. They had nothing. It's hard to conceive, even today, how they did this. Left from St. Louis, went to the Pacific Ocean and back in 2 years. It's extraordinary.
2: It really is. And they, you know, they were following a river. They had a road and they were going to follow a river, but they didn't know exactly where that river was going to go or what it was going to connect to. And they would run into obstacles. You know, they thought they might have to deal with some mountains at some point. And then in the middle of what's now Montana, they run into five waterfalls and they have to go 20 miles around it on land. One of my favorite people in the book, a sergeant, a working class guy named John Ordway, he said, you know, we're sailing by land. They would put the sails up on their boats as they would drag them through the ground just to get a little bit of help as they used these rickety wagons and tried to get back to where the water was passable. It's amazing what they had to go through, but they did it together. They just kept pushing. And it's, you know, it's human endurance on a scale that has very rarely been achieved.
1: You have to assume that the ride back was faster than the ride there.
2: Absolutely. They, you know, everything was easier. They were in a hurry. Clark, who made these fantastic maps that, you know, people used for decades after the expedition, he didn't have to make very many maps on the way home because they'd already been there. So they were in a hurry. They wanted to get back before winter happened, or they would have had to spend, you know, many more months waiting. They were in a rush, but who could blame them? They had made it to the ocean, and now it was time to get back and tell everybody what they'd found.
1: You also talk about, and I thought this was a riveting part of the book, often it is promoted that there were very little casualties along the way. But you talk about a ragtag at the end of the trip. They barely survived, and they crossed the finish line barely. Talk about that for a moment.
2: Well, I think the best example of this is Lewis, and this is, you know, we talked earlier that he was somebody who struggled with depression. So he's on his way back. He's, you know, they're all tired. They're all worn out. And he goes out hunting one day, and he really shouldn't even have been out there, but he was just trying to get a latitude reading and a longitude reading for Clark's maps. And so they're killing some time, and they're hunting, and he's wearing, you know, animal skin clothing at this point because everything else is rotted. And his own man accidentally shoots him. And it was a terrible wound. One thing I tried to connect in my book is to remind people that, you know, Lewis loved animals, and he had one of his favorite horses get a terrible infection and die just a couple months before. So, you know, Lewis didn't have modern germ theory like we do, but he didn't need it. He had just, you know, he had had an animal with a terrible wound that had maggots in it, and it was just suffering in a just gruesome way. And all of a sudden, he has this terrible wound. He has to ride in a boat on his belly, can't look up and see anything, and just hope that, you know, do I have a fever? Do I not have a fever? The stress was just incredible. So everybody limped back, but Lewis couldn't even limp. He was laying in a boat.
1: How were some men suffering from syphilis?
2: Well, it's honestly hard to say because there was a lot of sex that happened during this expedition. But, you know, did the men give Native women syphilis? Did the women give men syphilis? It could have been both. We don't have a good panel that was being run in real time for these tests back then. But we do know that there was a lot of sex happening. This is one of those places where I could rely on both oral traditions and on the journals themselves because Lewis and Clark were not prudes. They understood, you know, they'd been in the army for a long time. They understood what young men wanted to do. And Native people, for their part, viewed sex as kind of a strategic and spiritual act that benefited them as well. So Lewis and Clark said, you know, things are going to happen. Let's just try to follow the rules of the people that we deal with and not create problems. And for the most part, the men abided by that. And, you know, they proceeded on.
1: Yeah. Talk about John Ordway, because I know he's a big part of the book. Talk about him for a little bit, and what did you think of him?
2: Well, he might be my favorite person in the whole book. You know, Lewis and Clark were amazing, but they were captains. They were They were off making maps or doing scientific stuff. The people who were standing in the freezing cold river towing the boats, those were the people like John Ordway. So it was really important for me to make Ordway as interesting a person as Lewis and Clark, because his experience of the expedition was so different. So Ordway was just a tough guy. Like, he has a line in his journals where he says, "I'm full of pains, but not very sick." And I just love that. He's basically saying, you know, "I am just completely racked with sickness, but other than that, I'm okay. I can keep going." And he just had a toughness, and he also had a care for his men. He was always, you read his journals, and he's always checking, you know, whose feet are hurting, who's got a snake bite to deal with. He cared about his men, and he was willing to sacrifice to achieve this mission.
1: I also thought it was interesting that even though they came across Native Americans, they had Native Americans on the expedition. And so that must have been an interesting juxtaposition, right? Whether it was, talk about that for a minute, because the Native Americans were with the white men, and the Native Americans were against the white men at the same time. That's an interesting dynamic that people don't think about.
2: Yeah, it was just a very complicated place, and I tried really hard to put you in the canoe so you can see all these different alliances and complexities. This is one place where Sacagawea was really important. Clark noted that, you know, when other Native nations see that we have a woman traveling with us, they realize we're not here for war, we're something else. They might not know why exactly there's this huge group of people coming up or down a river, but they at least see Sacagawea and her baby and realize, okay, let's talk first and shoot later. So again, there were so many human dynamics, and if Sacagawea is not with them, you know, things could have gone much differently.
1: Was it dumb luck Sacagawea went with them? Why did she go? Why did they choose her?
2: Well, it was less dumb luck than a dumb human being, Charbonneau. People call him her husband, but honestly, he was closer to her owner. He was somebody who spent his whole life kind of trafficking in young Native women in a way that's pretty reprehensible. But he was a schemer. And so when he saw Lewis and Clark come in with this huge expedition funded by Jefferson, Charbonneau wanted to get a spot on it. And so one of the things he offered was, he said, you know, "I have these Shoshone wives, and they can come with us if you want." And so Lewis and Clark decided to take him along, quickly realized he wasn't much help, but they also saw that Sacagawea could be help, and she played a big part in that. She made herself indispensable. From the very beginning, she showed, you know, "These are the things I can do." And I think she was being strategic there. I think she realized, you know, "My husband beats me. My husband is not a great guy. If I can sort of align with Lewis and Clark, they'll protect me." And they found a way to work together.
1: Now, was she pregnant on the tour, or was she just recently given birth?
2: Well, she was pregnant during the first winter. So this is one of the things, you know, we can talk about rattlesnakes and grizzly bears, but poor Sacagawea, she's living in this cramped fort, you know, 40 plus guys all squeezed in here, smoke, smell, just terrible. And she's in her third trimester. I cannot imagine how hard that must have been. But she had the baby. And so then for once they get moving in the spring, because they can't travel in the winter, that's when she has this newborn. But she has a special carrier that she made for him. And this baby, whose name is Pompey, he goes with him all along the way. And, you know, what a way to grow up, right? You know, you take your first steps while you're on the Lewis and Clark expedition. What a life.
1: What happened to that baby? Do we know?
2: We do. He ended up being, you know, a curious traveler and explorer and somebody really talented with languages, just like his mother. So he spent some time in Germany. He spent a lot of time in the American West, died probably sometime in the 1860s. But he was somebody who, like his mother, was smart and tough and liked to see new things.
1: And what happened to Sacagawea after the expedition?
2: Well, this is something that's been debated among different Native nations, and I totally understand why, because Sacagawea is such an inspiring figure. What nation wouldn't want to claim her? So there are different nations that think she lived into the 1850s, even the 1860s. Clark, for his part, made a list in the 1820s, and on that list he said Sacagawea had died. So there are some other written documents that suggest maybe she died young, and it could have been from the complications of an STI given to her by Charbonneau. But I also honestly think that there's a chance that she might have lived beyond that. The record keeping isn't always as precise as we would want it to be. And whenever she died, she was an amazing woman.
1: Writing this has got to be difficult as a historian, because you're obviously researching it. But also, sounds like you fell in love with some of these characters and you're rooting for them. How hard was it to sort of wish them a better life than the one they had?
2: I honestly fell in love with all of them. I mean, I just, like, my favorite thing to write about is human beings. And there, you cannot find more interesting human beings in American history than on this expedition. But unfortunately, when the expedition ended, a lot of them had endings that were bleak. Sacagawea's possible ending we mentioned. Lewis ended up killing himself. York ended up suffering in a lot of ways because of Clark. So they didn't get the happy endings that we would might want, but you know, I guess that's probably why the ending, I sort of move quick myself. I want to spend most of my time on the expedition when they have this fellowship and they're accomplishing something great together.
1: Yeah, and Meriwether Lewis, his journals were lost to history, or what happened to those?
2: Well, some of them are. It's tricky. There are places where we don't have any of his journals, and some scholars have argued that maybe he was suffering from depression and didn't write in that time. I tend to think it's more likely that we just lost some of his journals. We know there are other people who were keeping journals on the expedition, and we don't have any of them. But there are places where we do have some of his journals. And so, you know, those are the moments when I would really zoom in and sort of write from his perspective, because when you have his journals, he's such a wonderful writer that you can really make his point of view and his desires and his fears come alive.
1: The book is The Vast Enterprise, A New History of Lewis and Clark. Craig Fairman with us for a couple of more minutes. What was the legacy of the trip? Not that 220 years later you've spent 5 years researching new stories and new histories of it, but in 1807 and 1808, did it open up the West? What was the immediate aftermath, and how did this trip change America?
2: Sure. Well, this is, I think, what's interesting. I sort of think of Lewis and Clark as America's first big research project, right? We just sent somebody to the moon. This is kind of the same thing in terms of like a big government investment. And when you invest in research, you can't always say how it's going to pay off or what it's going to lead to. You're sort of funding possibility. You're going to throw a lot of money at something and then, oh, we invented the internet. Wow. You know, that's kind of how it happens. And that's sort of what happened in this case too, in that Lewis and Clark's main goal was to find this water route. And they didn't really find it, not because they did anything wrong, but because the Rocky Mountains intervened and there was no water route to find. But one thing Lewis and Clark did say is, we really need to put a trading post out here close to the Pacific Ocean on the Columbia River. So Jefferson worked with a different trader who put an outpost there. And then at one point, somebody was traveling from that post back to America, and he discovered this place called South Pass. Well, South Pass became really important in American history because that was what enabled the Oregon Trail to work the way it did. So even if Lewis and Clark did not discover exactly what Jefferson wanted, they sort of set in motion this unpredictable chain of events that did make the Oregon Trail happen and did lead to that kind of American expansion. I just think that's how research often worked.
1: Yeah. How right were they when it came to their maps? How close were they to being accurate with their maps?
2: It's astonishing. You know, they did latitude and longitude, and those data are really good too. And then they were often within 20 or 30 miles, which, you know, when you don't have Google Maps, that's kind of amazing that you can just use the sun and the stars to get that close. But even the maps Clark was drawing every day, you know, scholars have compared it to our best modern data, and he would sometimes be within 6-7%. So you're riding in a canoe, you're swatting at mosquitoes, you're dealing with unruly soldiers, and you're still drawing maps by hand, and you're that close to what we can get today with Google Earth. It's astonishing. They were brilliant.
1: Craig Fairman, our guest. The book is This Vast Enterprise. What would you ask Lewis and Clark after all this research and all this study?
2: That's a great question. I think I would like to hear in their words what it meant. Because, you know, when they got back, that this was still a time period where people might be a little buttoned down, and they would sort of record, you know, they would offer the official explanation. But during the expedition, there would be times where Clark would say, you know, I walked over a hill and I even forgot that I was trying to hunt because I just saw these beautiful plains in every direction around me. So during the expedition, sometimes their emotions would just kind of come out even if they didn't intend it. Once they got back, they sort of returned to that kind of buttoned down official role. But I guess I would just say, you know, what did it mean to get back? What stood out to you the most? How do you reflect on that experience? Because they were both just such good writers, and I would love to hear in their words, you know, kind of a little bit more of that emotional stuff that they maybe didn't share.
1: Meriwether Lewis, as you mentioned, killed himself not too long after the expedition was over with. But William Clark goes on to have a wonderful career. Doesn't he end up being like the first governor of the state of Missouri or something?
2: That's right. And probably even more important, he was kind of the top native agent. So he worked under five different presidents, if I'm remembering this right. And so he signed deals that led to America gaining millions and millions of acres. And so he, from St. Louis, was really one of the point men for this kind of expansion that we're talking about. And he dealt with lots of Native people and just was a really important figure in American history.
1: The book is called This Vast Enterprise, A New History of Lewis and Clark. And it is amazing that after 220 years, we're still learning and discovering the story of an extraordinary story that helped build America into the power it is today. A New History of Lewis and Clark, This Vast Enterprise by Craig Fairman. Craig, thank you very much for a wonderful hour. Good luck with the book. Thank you for stopping by early in your journey. Best of luck to you. Safe travels, and thanks for checking in.
2: It's been a total pleasure. Thank you, guys.
1: You got it. Craig Fairman with us. The book is This Vast Enterprise, Simon & Schuster, comes out tomorrow. Getting rave reviews in the New York Times, Wall Street Journal, already number one on Amazon, and the book drops tomorrow. So pre-sales going very, very well. This one is going to be a keeper. This Vast Enterprise, A New History of Lewis and Clark. Craig Fairman, the author. America at Night, back in a moment.
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11: It's time to check the latest weather forecast on your Friday on News Talk 1250 KBRF. We'll stay around the mid-50s overnight and then warm up today to the mid to upper 70s with partly cloudy conditions. 30% chance for showers tonight, back to about 60. Looks like low to mid-80s on Saturday with a slight chance for some afternoon rain. Good chance for showers and thundershowers Saturday night, about 60 to 65, and the upper 80s to 90 on Sunday with a slight chance for rain. There's your forecast on News Talk 1250 KBRF.
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0: Coming to you from the heart of the nation, this is America at Night with McGraw-Milhaven.
1: After the two-year expedition, they came back limping to St. Louis on the Missouri River. They were suffering from rotten teeth, mangled feet, infected fingernails, and syphilis as this expedition came back. I mean, think about that for a second. You had to paddle up the Missouri River all the way up into South Dakota, and then the Missouri River runs dry, and you got to get out and carry the canoes over the Rocky Mountains to find the Columbia River to assume that will take you. Just think about that. You didn't have Google Maps. You didn't have Rand McNally. You had nothing. You had nothing to go on. You just kept going until you got to the end. And you were assuming that there was a Pacific Ocean there somewhere. I mean, just utterly extraordinary when you think about it. The book, This Vast Enterprise, A New History of Lewis and Clark, Craig Fairman, getting a whole lot of attention, and thrilled that we were lucky enough to have him join us. The book drops tomorrow. Pre-sales are going brisk. All right, stay right there. We've got lots to get to. Tim, by the way, in Washington State, summed that up our best when he texted in. Now that was a good guest. Yes, we can all agree that that was a good guest. We're going to have open phones next hour, which means phone calls, text messages. We can talk about anything you want, something we talked about earlier in the show. You want to go rogue? You want to talk about how the Mets haven't won a game since the Strait of Hormuz has been closed? We can talk about that. We'll talk about somehow the Knicks lost tonight, how they lost tonight. They were up late. Killing me, Smalls. We're just getting started. Open phones next hour. Our executive director is Alex Hinton. Our engineer tonight is Tom DeLack. I'm McGraw-Milhaven, and this is America at Night on Westwood One.
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5: It's time to check the latest weather forecast on your Friday on Newstalk 1250 KBRF. We'll stay around the mid-50s overnight and then warm up today to the mid to upper 70s with partly cloudy conditions. 30% chance for showers tonight, back to about 60. Looks like low to mid-80s on Saturday with a slight chance for some afternoon rain. Good chance for showers and thundershowers Saturday night, about 60 to 65, and the upper 80s to 90 on Sunday with a slight chance for rain. There's your forecast on Newstalk 1250 KBRF.
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10: Fast-moving crankbaits do catch bass, and you can catch some big bass if you present that lure in a way that will trigger a bite from those fish that are out in deeper water. Now, a lot of anglers like to position their boat so they can cast parallel to a weed line. That doesn't work with these big, fast-moving crankbaits. A lot of them like to throw out into the emerging vegetation this time of year, and they bring it back so that it runs right across the top of that newly emerging weed growth. That doesn't work either if you want those big hogs. What you do is you position your boat about 10 feet inside of the weed line, and then you cast out into the deeper water. And you're fishing actually perpendicular to the weed line. You're using a deep diving crankbait, long casts, cranking that lure down fast so it gets down to the depth where it's supposed to be running. And as it hits that weed edge, it's coming up now towards the boat. When those big bass see that lure turning up, they think it is a minnow that's trying to get away. And they'll come up off the bottom and they'll just crush that thing. This is from the pages of the Outdoor News.
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13: Here's your forecast from News Talk 1250 KBRF. Slight chance of afternoon rain today, otherwise cloudy, with 75 for the high. Overnight low of 63, our last weekend of June. Sunny, breezy, 83 for Saturday. On Sunday, a high of 88, clouds with a chance for some rain. And Monday, a high of 97. That's your forecast from News Talk 1250 KBRF.
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21: 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Well, look at the science behind that weather proverb is next from the Old Farmer's Almanac. With more practical tips and useful advice, this is the Old Farmer's Almanac Radio Report for Friday, June 26th, the 177th day of the year. Pop diva Ariana Grande has a birthday, and the first of the Harry Potter novels was published in the UK on this day in 1977. An old weather proverb says you can predict rain by watching the leaves of silver maple trees. When they turn over, rain is on the way. As it turns out, there's science to back that up. Cold fronts that bring rain also cause a shift in winds. The unsettled winds flip the leaves to reveal their underside. Maples are most reliable predictors because their leaves are broader and catch the wind more easily, and their long stems make them especially twistable. Other trees, like poplars, will turn their leaves in response to increased humidity, which also precedes rainfall. 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
22: In July of 1925, Dayton, Tennessee was the scene of the Scopes trial, an event that captivated the nation as teacher John Scopes was tried for teaching evolution in violation of the state's Butler Act.
26: The courtroom had seats for about 400 people. People were standing against the walls, sitting in the windows.
22: Huge crowds came to witness Clarence Darrow argue for the defense against three-time presidential candidate William Jennings Bryan for the prosecution. While the trial attempted to debate the merits of evolution and the Bible, the jury had to decide just one question, says Tom Davis.
26: Did Scopes break the law? And, of course, it took the jury 9 minutes to figure that, yeah, he broke the law.
22: Scopes was fined $100. The fine was later overturned on a technicality. It was an event heard by perhaps millions around the world.
26: At the end of the trial, Bryan said, "We understand that more words have been sent across the ocean about this event than any other event in American history." People estimate 2 million words were transmitted out of Dayton over a course of 2 weeks.
22: The publicity for the town of only 2,000 at the time was enormous, but the media was not kind in many regards. While it did bring commerce from the thousands who came here, locals were often painted in an unflattering way. Town fathers who helped bring the court case to the town expressed second thoughts when interviewed years later.
26: It didn't take us weeks to realize we'd made the biggest mistake we could have made, because you had journalists like H.L. Mencken come up with Monkey Town, the Monkey Trial. Those were not terms of endearment.
22: Today, a museum in the courthouse tells the story of the famous trial. Traveling the countryside in Dayton, Tennessee, I'm Andrew McCray.
27: You wanted to be cool, which led you to smoking, which led to a pack a day. 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
13: Here's your forecast from News Talk 1250 KBRF. Slight chance of afternoon rain today, otherwise cloudy, with 75 for the high. Overnight low of 63. Our last weekend of June, sunny, breezy, 83 for Saturday. On Sunday, a high of 88. Clouds with a chance for some rain. And Monday, a high of 97. That's your forecast from News Talk 1250, KBRF.
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5: 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It's not in the best interest of a farmer to have his fertilizer and crop protection effort get washed away by big rainstorms. And Gurpal Tour of University of Maryland Extension recognizes that.
7: Many farmers from my state, they're actively looking for new solutions that we can suggest to them so they can use on their farms. This may vary in different states. I think most of the farmers, I will say, they want to be part of the solution. The challenge here is we don't really have a lot of new tools.
5: Bot says Tour farmers do use the tools they have.
7: cover crops, for example. You can do buffer strips. You can do enhanced fertilizer management. That really doesn't answer that question. How do I reduce the 10 pounds of nitrogen that's going to lose if I have 2 inches of rain? So that's part of the challenge. We've got to figure that out and provide farmers better solutions and tools so they can implement on their farm fields.
5: Tuer says cooperation with the farming community is key to water quality protection.
7: Agriculture is an important part of this conversation because that covers a large part of our landscape, and we have to involve farmers in that conversation, and that's the only way to develop solutions that could work on the landscape.
5: That's Farm to Fork. I'm Daryl Anderson.
6: This is your I-94 Ramp Cone Zone update. The 210 I-94 ramp is closed. The interchange ramps will be closed to all travelers during construction, and traffic to and from Highway 210 in Fergus Falls will be detoured to the County Road 1/Tower Road. Highway 210 will remain open for travelers during construction. Traffic will shift to one side of the bridge and will be reduced to one lane in each direction. For construction updates, visit the Fergus Falls Chamber at fergusfalls.com and click on the Cone Zone. 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
8: 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One of the biggest stops on the calendar is Husker Harvest Days outside Grand Island, Nebraska. It's on September 15th, 16th, and 17th, and this year the show celebrates its connection to the cattle industry with a focus on beef. I'll have a preview after this. 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Husker Harvest Days bills itself as the world's largest totally irrigated working farm show. Founded back in 1978 by Nebraska Farmer magazine, it's grown into a premier showcase for the Western Corn Belt, drawing farmers and ranchers from more than 24 states and several countries to a working farm site near Grand Island, Nebraska. Nearly 600 exhibitors set up shop. The equipment runs in real conditions. It's not in a parking lot. What sets Husker Harvest Days apart is that it speaks to both sides of the operation, crops and livestock. On the crop side, you'll find live field demonstrations across a dozen categories. New for this year, demos of corn stalk baling, tub grinders, and feed mixers, plus a drone zone for the precision ag crowd. On the livestock side, the show's Beef Showcase has long featured cattle chutes and feeder calf processing equipment, and that's where this year's headline edition comes in. The National Cattlemen's Beef Association is bringing its stockmanship and stewardship program to Husker Harvest Days for the first time. Sessions will run daily in the beef building all 3 days, led by two of the most respected names in the business. Kurt Pate, a sought-after clinician on stockmanship and safety, and Ron Gill, a longtime Texas AgriLife Extension specialist in cattle management and handling. Producers will get hands-on training in low-stress cattle handling, facility design, and the industry's beef quality assurance program. If you're a Plains farmer, with or without livestock, Husker Harvest Days is worth the trip. 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Cattle producers, whether you're a seasoned hand or just getting started, will find value in the stockmanship training and the beef handling showcase. It's your one-stop look at where both crops and livestock are headed. 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
13: Here's your forecast from News Talk 1250 KBRF. Slight chance of afternoon rain today, otherwise cloudy, with 75 for the high. Overnight low of 63, our last weekend of June. Sunny, breezy, 83 for Saturday. On Sunday, a high of 88. Clouds with a chance for some rain. And Monday, a high of 97. That's your forecast from News Talk 1250 KBRF.
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12: Breaking news this hour from Town Hall. Amit Thomason. The world is rushing aid to Venezuela as crews continue a desperate search for earthquake survivors amid mountains of rubble. Secretary of State Rubio says the United States is in the forefront of relief and recovery.
14: We're already deploying search and rescue teams from Fairfax County, Virginia, and Los Angeles. There'll be some others we'll add. That's their most immediate need right now is search and rescue efforts. They have a bunch of collapsed buildings, and so they'll need a lot of help in terms of digging through that. The airport there is badly damaged, so we'll have to rely on the Department of War to deploy assets there.
12: And the Pentagon is dispatching naval vessels and aircraft. The death toll, at least 235, tens of thousands, still unaccounted for. The Strait is open. The words of President Trump referring to the Strait of Hormuz, where Iran sent a drone after a cargo ship. At the same time, Chief UN Nuclear Inspector Rafael Grossi says his people have been trying to arrange an inspection program with Tehran.
15: We have barely initiated conversations with Iran.
0: so as to determine what are the modalities. And by modalities, we refer to frequency, places to be visited, and so on.
12: Little progress so far, according to Grossi. A Supreme Court ruling on birthright citizenship could be just around the corner. The High Court will be issuing more rulings on Monday. In another ruling, one yesterday, the High Court struck down a Hawaii law requiring people to get permission to carry guns into places such as stores and hotels. On Wall Street this morning, stock futures so far have been in the red. The Dow futures are down 59 points. NASDAQ futures off 359 points. And the S&P futures 36 points lower. More on these stories, townhall.com.
1: 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Dial pound 250, say Mike Rowe. 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And happy birthday to us.
12: Ukraine is increasingly relying on homegrown advanced drone technology to blast away at military and industrial targets in Russia. Targets also in Crimea.
15: The Russian Defense Ministry says it's intercepted 660 Ukrainian drones overnight over 12 Russian regions, as well as the illegally annexed Crimea, the Azov, and the Black Sea. It appears to be one of the biggest drone attacks on Russian regions and the annexed Crimea since Russia's full-scale invasion of Ukraine in recent months. Ukraine stepped up its aerial campaign against Russian military installations and energy facilities. Its success has caused fuel shortages and disrupted army supply lines, stalling Moscow's war efforts after more than 4 years of fighting. I'm Charles de Ledesma.
12: NATO's deputy commander says he wants a summit in Turkey to encourage member countries to spend more on defense and support Ukraine. Says the meeting will be a test of the alliance unity. Townhall.com. Man convicted of a horrific crime against a city lawmaker in South Central Virginia has been sentenced to 40 years in prison.
16: Shotzi Buck Hayes pleaded guilty in April to one count each of attempted first-degree murder and aggravated malicious wounding in the 2025 attack on Lee Vogler. Witnesses say Buck Hayes walked into Vogler's Danville office with a bucket of gasoline, doused him, chased him from the building, and set him ablaze. Vogler suffered burns over 60% of his body. Vogler made an emotional statement about how the attack had altered his life. Buck Hayes also spoke, repeating that he was motivated by an alleged affair between Vogler and Buck Hayes' wife. I'm Lisa Dwyer.
12: 74-year-old Dusty Ray Spencer, executed in Florida, was convicted in the 1992 stabbing death of his wife, Karen. He was executed by lethal injection last evening at the state prison in Stark. More on these stories, townhall.com.
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9: I'm Tim Lesmeister, and this is from the pages of the Outdoor News, brought to you by OnX Fish. Freshwater Fishing Hall of Famer Chris Kuduk says that bluegills, the big, big bluegills, those big bulls with wide shoulders, almost never go shallow. He says you can find them out in deep water and catch them, and I'll tell you how. But first,
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9: Freshwater Fishing Hall of Famer Chris Kuduk says big bull bluegills almost never go shallow. Sure, they'll sneak in every once in a while to pick off some forage that's around the docks or in some heavy vegetation, but generally they stay out in the deeper water. And he says that if you want to get those big fish instead of those little ones that are hanging around the docks, those little ones that are hanging around that inside weed line, you got to go out deep and you got to fish them with jigs, tiny jigs, 1/16 ounce jigs. He says the best bait is a leech. He said you can buy these panfish leeches at the bait shop. What they do is they know that the walleye anglers are going to want the bigger leeches, so they separate those out. What do you do with the smaller leeches? Sell them to anglers that want to use them on jigs to catch big bull bluegills. And that's what the bait shop owners do. They sell a panfish leech. You throw it on that 16-ounce jig and fish it vertically over the side of the boat right along the edge of that deep weed line. That's where you're going to find those big bull bluegills. This is from the pages of the Outdoor News.
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13: Welcome to the weekend, everybody. 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This is Chris Atterbury inviting you to join me alongside Dan Gladden as the Twins kick off a weekend series with the Colorado Rockies. Josh Bradley pitches tonight. We've got the pregame at 6:30. 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
14: 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Right now at our studios, it's 61 southeast wind, around 5 miles an hour, up to 75 today. Slight chance of some afternoon rain, otherwise just clouds. 20% chance of lingering rain tonight with low of 63. Sunny, breezy for Saturday. Tomorrow's high 83. And then a chance for some showers on Sunday with a high of 88. Then we're into the 90s for the new week. Monday, a high of 97. Tuesday, 90. With some sunshine. And then Wednesday, July 1st, a slight chance of rain, otherwise sunny and hot, and a high of 93. 6:13, this is your Friday morning, KBRFradio.com news.
15: 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LB Homes has announced the reopening of Alcott Manor as a 55-plus independent living community, offering a comfortable, affordable housing option for older adults who value independence and flexibility in their daily lives. Alcott Manor is an apartment community designed for individuals aged 55 and older who want a welcoming environment where they can set their own pace. Executive Director Heather Hickman says, quote, "At LB Homes, we are excited to reopen Alcott Manor as a place where individuals can enjoy independent living with peace of mind. This community offers both comfort and convenience, making it an excellent option for those looking to simplify their lifestyle while remaining active and independent," end quote. Located on the LB Homes campus, Alcott Manor is part of a continuum of care that includes Brown Home, Short Stay, and Sheridan House, providing residents with added peace of mind for the future. On Thursday, Ottertail Power Company and Western Minnesota Municipal Power Agency, represented through its agent Missouri River Energy Services, received the written order from the Minnesota Public Utilities Commission approving a route permit for the Big Stone South to Alexandria 345 kilovolt transmission line. The utilities will co-own the approximately 96-mile transmission line, strengthening the regional grid and supporting reliable, cost-effective electricity. BSSA will connect Ottertail Power's existing substation near Big Stone City, South Dakota, with MRES's existing substation near Alexandria. Right-of-way agents will work with landowners along the approved route to establish easements and determine structure locations. The companies anticipate construction to begin in 2028 and are targeting an in-service date by the end of 2030. After more than 35 years of public service, Deb Sherstrom will pass the reins as Human Service Director and step into a phased retirement from Ottertail County on July 6th. Sherstrom has served as Human Services Director since April of 2015 and is one of the longest tenured employees in the county's Human Services Department. As part of this transition, Ottertail County has restructured how human services and certain public health programs are organized to strengthen coordination and improve access to services for residents. Current Assistant Human Services Director Jess Steinbrenner has been selected as the new Health and Human Services Director to lead an integrated team that brings key programs under one organizational structure. Under the new structure, programs that serve children and families, primary prevention initiatives, as well as long-term care programs will align under the new Health and Human Services Department. Public Health will continue to operate as a separate department under the leadership of Public Health Director Jody Lean and the Prairie Lakes Community Health Board. Together, Health and Human Services and Public Health will work collaboratively to improve outcomes for individuals, families, and communities while ensuring both direct service needs and broader community health priorities are effectively addressed. I'll be back with more KBRFradio.com news after this.
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15: KBRFradio.com news continues. A Paunsford woman faces multiple charges for grabbing the steering wheel of a moving vehicle, crashing into the ditch, then later assaulting police. Becker County prosecutors say at around 8:15 Tuesday evening, 37-year-old Ashley Jennifer Stevens and her boyfriend were in an argument while he was driving on County Highway 35 when she grabbed the wheel and turned it towards the south ditch. Officers say the vehicle crashed into a group of trees about 75 yards away from the road. Stevens' boyfriend told officers that Stevens was intoxicated at the time of the crash. A White Earth police officer located Stevens down the road walking away from the accident. Stevens refused a preliminary breath test and was taken into custody. According to court documents, during transport and while at jail, Stevens resisted officers, banging her head into the door cage of a squad car, urinating on her hands and wiping it on a deputy, and kicking multiple officers while being restrained. Stevens made her first court appearance on Thursday and has been charged with felony domestic assault, second-degree DWI, and multiple counts of assaulting a peace officer. This weekend, Fergus Falls will see its first air show since the 80s. On Saturday, the Fergus Falls Municipal Airport is hosting the Red, White, and Wings Air Show. At 9 o'clock in the morning, the gates will open and buses will begin bringing attendees from the general parking at Life Church to the airport. The aerial show will begin at 1, and it will star acts like the Red Baron and Kyle Franklin's Deadstick. Event organizer Sandra Haybrocken says that there is much more to do throughout the day than just the aerial show. For example, the Experimental Aircraft Association will be providing free airplane rides for kids. Later in the day, there will be live music performances by Sidewinder from 3 to 5 and Billy Goat Scruff from 7 to 11. The event is free and open to the public, though certain perks like on-site parking are only available for attendees that purchase a VIP ticket. For KBRFradio.com news, I'm Derek Sidian. Get more news at KBRFradio.com. 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
14: Here's your forecast from News Talk 1250 KBRF. Slight chance of afternoon rain today, otherwise cloudy, with 75 for the high. Overnight low of 63, our last weekend of June. Sunny, breezy, 83 for Saturday. On Sunday, a high of 88, clouds with a chance for some rain. And Monday, a high of 97. That's your forecast from News Talk 1250 KBRF. Good Friday morning at 6:20. We've got 62 degrees in Fergus Falls. 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
20: This is the Sugar Beet Report, bringing you the latest information from NDSU throughout the sugar beet growing season. Cercospora leaf spot symptoms are not showing up in the sugar beet fields yet. Let's find out how the sugar beet crop looks with Eric Branch, NDSU and University of Minnesota Extension Sugar Beet Specialist. Eric, how's the crop looking right now?
21: Yeah, so now we're approaching the end of June and we're approaching row closure, which is a critical period for the sugar beet crop in this region. And you know, overall, things are looking okay. Some variation from our challenging spring in terms of the wind and everything like that. But I think we can be at least a little optimistic, you know, as long as we get the right environment. Bruce, there's no substitution for good sunshine and good heat that I think are going to be very important coming up.
20: Well, speaking of environments, what's going on in the fields? What's the focus?
21: The environment, as we hit the warmer, more humid temps that we can look forward to coming up in July, we see a critical time for Cercospora leaf spot. And as a pathologist, that's what I'm all about. The Cercospora leaf spot consumes all my brain power all year round, Bruce, but between May and September, of course. Growers who by now are getting to point of row closure have either made their first fungicide application or will be doing so very shortly. And, you know, I like to hear that. I like to see those sprayers out. That is the number one thing that we can do to ensure a good crop.
20: What's important about spraying?
21: Cercospora leaf spot, it's caused by a fungal pathogen, Cercospora baticula, and this fungal pathogen reproduces spores every 10 to 14 days, so spraying at an interval in order to have a consistent protection on the leaves, so spraying every 10 to 12 days, so there is a fungicide that is preventative and can prevent those spores from germinating and causing infection.
20: Why is it important to follow a specific regime to control Cercospora?
21: So last year in Minnesota, North Dakota was a really rough year for Cercospora leaf spot. There is a lot of inoculum left over from that year in the region. And if we have hot, humid periods, we will expect a huge disease risk and a lot of symptoms to develop later on. Right now, we have no symptoms in the fields. However, we do have confirmation of latent infections in the region. Going forward, we'll see that increase from 30%. To greater levels of infection. These are asymptomatic infections, no visible symptoms, but that fungal pathogen is inside the leaves and just waiting for that right time when the rows close, the humidity increases, temperature increases in July, and infections and symptoms can develop.
20: And what's the best way to be prepared?
21: And the best way to keep those fungicide applications on regular intervals, 10 to 12 days, and tank mix, using multiple chemicals at once in order to manage fungicide resistance. We want to see all of our chemicals work together in pairs, right? We apply a single site fungicide, such as a DMI or a triazole fungicide, mixed with a multi-site like Vancazeb, an EBDC group product. And the combination of hitting the pathogen with two of these tools at once leads to pretty good results and over the long term can help manage resistance.
20: Eric, what's the downside of ignoring treatment?
21: The downside of not following our best practices is, you know, these are best practices for a reason. These are evidence-based practices that show that the number one way to have a good crop and protect the investment that is the sugar beet crop every year is to indeed have these short intervals and tank mixing. We want to control this disease this year, and the better we can do controlling Cercospora this year, the better we'll have in future years as well, both from the fungicide resistance side and then just that level of disease severity inoculum in the environment as well.
20: Thanks, Eric. Our guest has been Eric Branch, NDSU and University of Minnesota Extension Sugar Beet Specialist. This is the Sugar Beet Report, bringing you the latest information from NDSU throughout the sugar beet growing season.
22: Welcome to Fungicide Facts from Corteva. We're visiting with Corteva Portfolio Marketing Lead for Row Crop Fungicides, Madison Riggel. We know these foliar diseases can quickly take hold of a crop if those conditions are right. Talk to me about foreseeable fungicide. Why is that a strong option?
23: We're really excited. This is the first season that we will have foreseeable fungicide. And foreseeable really provides growers a powerful tool to help control those key diseases and protect the crop. It's built on three powerful modes of action. So it's giving that grower that confidence they'll have, you know, control over key diseases like the tar spot, southern rust, gray leaf spot, northern corn leaf blight really being the corn focus, and for SIBO also being really strong with frog eye leaf spot. With that protection, in addition to what we say our novel SDHI, it has residual up to 30 days. So it really gives growers some extra protection on the back end through those critical growth stages that most competitive fungicides don't have. Farmers should definitely work with their local Corteva rep. In addition, they can also visit corteva.com/fungicide facts for more information on 4CBO fungicide from Corteva AgriScience.
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1: 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Minnesotans can now begin casting their ballots as early voting opens for the August 11th

0: in Dakota County have tested positive for the West Nile virus. The BCA has identified the man killed in last week's officer-involved shooting in St. Peter as 21-year-old Jordan Donahue. This is MNN.
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4: Here's your forecast from News Talk 1250 KBRF. Slight chance of afternoon rain today, otherwise cloudy, with 75 for the high. Overnight low of 63, our last weekend of June. Sunny, breezy, 83 for Saturday. On Sunday, a high of 88, clouds with a chance for some rain. And Monday, a high of 97. That's your forecast from News Talk 1250 KBRF.
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6: Good morning and welcome to Country Morning here on the Red River Farm Network for this Friday, June 26th, 2026. I'm Jamie Dickerman. Grain futures finishing sharply higher yesterday as a weaker U.S. dollar, strong weekly export sales, and renewed weather concerns combining to fuel a broad-based rally. Money Farm owner Allison Thompson says several supportive factors coming together throughout the trading session yesterday.
7: First, obviously, is technicals. You know, we did see some new contract lows being printed in the overnight trade before coming into today's session. So seeing a bit of a technical bounce is good, but we also got more supportive factors coming at the market as the day went on. So the U.S. dollar had turned lower, and with that making new highs here recently, it definitely was a big pressure. So that and crude oil reversing today just kind of gave us a bit of a lift in the grains. But we also had good export sales this morning, too. China even asking for some more bids for the U.S. So I think that's maybe why we're seeing a bit more of the bear spreading in the soybean market, is just that we're more competitively priced in those deferred contracts.
6: Yesterday's rally pushing July corn up 7 3/4, while December corn gaining 8 1/4. July soybeans up 18 3/4. November was up 22. Wheat also finishing higher, led by gains of 3 1/4 cents. Kansas City, 5 1/4. Chicago, 3 cents. Minneapolis, strength fading here in early trade today. The July corn down 1 3/4 cents. November soybeans off 8 1/4, while wheat futures under pressure. Kansas City, Chicago, both down double digits here. The recovery coming yesterday after prices tested important technical support levels earlier in the week. USDA's weekly export sales report added some fresh buying interest, corn sales topping 29 million bushels for both the current and next marketing years, while soybean sales also exceeding expectations. Export demand continues to provide an underlying layer of support despite favorable crop conditions across much of the Corn Belt right now. Weather remains the biggest market

0: driver. Forecast continuing to call for beneficial rainfall across much of the Midwest through the weekend into next week. While localized areas remain either too wet or too dry, traders continue to view the overall weather pattern as generally favorable for crop development heading into July. Looking at the corn export demand remains a bright spot. U.S. corn export commitments now totaling 3.3 billion bushels. That's up 25% from a year ago and already running ahead of USDA's marketing year forecast. Private analysts also continue to point to increasing global feed demand and expanding biofuel use as a supportive longer-term factor. This is the Red River Farm Network.
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0: Country Morning on the Red River Farm Network. Taking a look at the livestock markets. Cattle market continued to push higher yesterday. Traders remaining optimistic that cash cattle prices would strengthen before the week ends. Hog futures mixed as the industry digested the latest USDA quarterly hogs and pigs report. Money Farm owner Allison Thompson says the cattle futures were able to overcome a volatile start to the session.
4: Yeah, well, it had a crazy open to start the session. But even so, some of those contracts, you know, we were kind of getting towards tops and reaching highs here. So seeing a bit of a pullback isn't surprising, especially, you know, even on the hog side, kind of a back and forth session there and actually closing close to unchanged on the day. You know, we have the hogs and pig report here this afternoon, and probably just some consolidation ahead of that.
0: Cash cattle trade remaining mostly at a standstill, but feedlot managers continue to hold out for higher bids before moving significant numbers. Traders believe packers may have to become more aggressive before the week is over. Live cattle futures responding with another day of gains. We had June live cattle finishing $1.40 higher, $257.40, while the August contracts adding 70 cents. No, October futures gaining 25 cents. Bids surfaced in both Kansas and Nebraska, but producers in no hurry to sell, hoping to add another dollar or two here to the week's cash market. Feeder cattle also continuing their run. Strong demand on auction barns, another jump in the CME Feeder Cattle Index, helping support prices despite the lighter market receipts ahead of the 4th of July holiday. August feeder contract closing 37 cents higher at $373.30. While September and October contracts, each adding roughly three-quarters of a dollar. CME Feeder Cattle Index climbing another 603 to 381.86. That underscores the continued strength in the feeder demand across the countryside. Export demand, supportive for the cattle market. USDA reporting beef export sales totaling 21,300 metric tons for 2026 delivery. That's up sharply from the previous week, nearly double the recent four-week average. South Korea, Japan, and Taiwan led the list of buyers. Even with the higher futures, wholesale beef values soften. Choice box beef dropping 262 to 396.32. Select falling 340 to 374.74. Packers processing an estimated 109,000 head, matching last week's pace, running slightly ahead of year-ago levels. Turning to the hog market, nearby contracts finishing lower. Deferred contracts posted modest gains as they awaited the quarterly hogs and pigs report. Report showing the nation's June 1 inventory at 73.7 million head, down slightly from both a year ago and the previous quarter. Report generally viewed as neutral. Reporting Agriculture's Business, this is the Red River Farm Network.
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6: 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And something that I've come to understand is that everyone's story is different and unique and touches people in a different way. 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
5: Mary Lanoux, Minnesota Beef Summer Intern. 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
0: Good morning, Farm News on the Red River Farm Network. I'm Jamie Dickerman. We'll have a report from Chloe Wadd as well. President Donald Trump welcoming farmers, ranchers, and ag leaders to the White House last night.
10: We're delighted to be joined by some of the hardest working, most dedicated patriots in our country. That's called the American farmers. We have great, great, incredible people. And I love you for a different reason. I think I get about 98% of your vote. At least. We're trying to figure out who the other 2% were. But the country was founded by farmers. 250 years later, you are the growers, the ranchers, the agricultural producers, and you feed the nation, and you power the entire world. And tonight I want to just say thank you, and that's why you're here.
0: Trump also highlighting trade agreements and ethanol policy.
10: And we have another one, a new market coming up, and that's called the lovely country of Iran. It's a beautiful place. Would anybody like to go there? The Islamic Republic of Iran, they're having a hard time with food, and we're going to be taking some of their money, and we'll spend it, and we're going to be buying wheat, soybeans, and corn, a lot of it. And I saved your ethanol industry, and I think everyone knows that. The Democrats don't even know what ethanol is. We eliminated unnecessary restrictions on sales of E15, and I made it clear that I will sign a bill allowing E15 all year round. And that was something that was very important to the farmers.
0: Trump also speaking on farmer bridge assistance.
10: I am pro-farmer. I will tell you right now, I am pro-farmer. And yesterday we also called on Congress to pass a supplemental funding bill that will provide $11 billion in relief towards specialty crops and helping our great agricultural producers rebound from the losses that they had due to the Biden administration's horrible, horrible rules and regulations. So we're going to be getting an $11 billion payment in relief to our farmers. And Brooke, you'll distribute that money hopefully equitably. You'll do it equitably, and you'll do a great job with it.
0: One of those in attendance at the White House Farmers' Dinner last night, North Dakota Senator John Hoeven, who says he's continuing to work with the Trump administration to secure additional financial assistance to farmers, while also pushing for long-term solutions to strengthen the nation's sugar industry.
11: I've been working on it with the White House and with, of course, Brooke Rounds at USDA, and also with the defense community. Talked to Secretary Hegseth yesterday, Secretary of War Hegseth. And so, I mean, been working to get a supplemental for a number of things, but, of course, one of which, very important to North Dakota, would be some additional ag assistance to get our producers through to October when the One Big Beautiful Bill really kicks in.
0: Hoban says he's also making another push to address long-standing trade issues affecting the U.S. sugar industry.
11: Well, there we got to fix the 301, which is the Tier 2 tariff rate. That hasn't been updated for 25 years. It hasn't been updated since 2000. I'll be at the White House tonight, and I'm going to talk to President Trump about it directly. I've been talking to Jameson Greer. I talk to him on a regular basis. He's working on it. I think we're making real progress on a 301. The first step is a 301 investigation that leads to adjustment in the Tier 2 tariff rate. And that would make a huge difference. I think we're on track. I'll be at USDA tomorrow, and I'll be talking to Secretary Rollins about it.
0: Time is becoming one of the biggest obstacles facing Congress as lawmakers try to finish a new farm bill, approve year-round E15 legislation, and advance additional financial assistance for farmers. While all three issues gaining momentum this week, the Senate has now recessed for the Independence Day holiday, leaving just a handful of legislative weeks before the fall. Iowa Senator Chuck Grassley says the calendar is becoming a major challenge.
12: We got 7 weeks. This week, 4 in July, 3 in September. So that we're effectively in session only 3 days a week. That's 21 days. Get a lot of things done.
0: Before that can happen, Senate Ag Committee Chair John Bozeman releasing his Farm Bill 2.0 discussion draft and says lawmakers are going to spend the next 2 weeks getting feedback before taking the next step.
13: What we'd like to do is leave this out there for a couple weeks, and then we're going to come back after the two-week break, and during that period before August, work hard to actually have a vote and get it out of committee.
0: Bozeman still needs bipartisan support, with Democrats continuing to press for changes involving state SNAP cost-sharing requirements. This is the Red River Farm Network.
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15: Here's your forecast from News Talk 1250 KBRF. Slight chance of afternoon rain today, otherwise cloudy, with 75 for the high. Overnight low of 63, our last weekend of June. Sunny, breezy, 83 for Saturday. On Sunday, a high of 88, clouds with a chance for some rain. And Monday, a high of 97. That's your forecast from News Talk 1250, KBRF.
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0: More active across the northern plains. Today, a quiet day with seasonable temperatures, light winds, only a slight chance of an isolated shower. Forecasters say thunderstorms developing late tomorrow could produce large hail, damaging winds, even a few tornadoes, with the greatest initial threat across western areas before storms spread east tomorrow night. Another round of potentially severe weather possible Sunday and Monday as a slow-moving front moves through the region. Meanwhile, heat and humidity will continue to build. Highs climbing into the 90s to near 100 degrees by early next week, with heat index values topping 100. South Dakota leaders emphasizing the importance of value-added agriculture as a way to create new markets and strengthen the state's economy. Red River Farm Network's Chloe Wadd has the story.
17: Speaking at the Governor's Ag Summit in Pierce, South Dakota, Governor Larry Roden says expanding value-added agriculture is key to strengthening South Dakota's economy.
18: Last year, I proudly supported several value-added ag opportunities, including Smithfield and CJ Swans, or Dakota Bioworks, or Bell Brands Cheese, High Plains Processing, just to name a few. Those investments will benefit not only our farmers, but also our economy and our state for generations to come.
17: Roden says ethanol remains one of the state's biggest value-added success stories.
18: On top of that, South Dakota ethanol plants produce over 1.5 billion gallons of ethanol annually, providing more fuel choices at the pump and lowering fuel costs and supporting our state's number one industry.
17: I'm Chloe Water, reporting Agriculture's Business on the Red River Farm Network.
0: U.S. Supreme Court handed pesticide manufacturers a major legal victory, ruling that federal law limits certain state lawsuits over pesticide warning labels. In a case involving Monsanto's Roundup herbicide, the court found the Federal Insecticide, Fungicide, and Rodenticide Act, or the FIFRA, prevents states from requiring warning labels that differ from those approved by the EPA. The decision stems from a Missouri lawsuit involving glyphosate and is expected to reshape future pesticide litigations while providing greater legal certainty for manufacturers whose products carry federally approved labels. American Soybean Association applauding the U.S. Supreme Court's decision, affirming that federal pesticide labeling requirements take precedence over conflicting state warning laws. ASA says the ruling provides regulatory certainty for farmers who depend on crop protection products and reinforces a science-based approach to pesticide oversight. Federal regulators getting a first-hand look at crop production and pesticide stewardship across North Dakota during the North Dakota Grain Growers Association's annual e-tour. The week-long event brings Environmental Protection Agency staff from across the country into farm country to learn directly from growers, agronomists, and industry leaders about the challenges facing production ag. North Dakota Grain Growers Association Executive Director Nick Center says the exchange of ideas has been valuable for everybody involved.
14: Well, we're all the way up to day four on this tour, and we've had a good group of people that have come out from Washington and Raleigh and Denver and Cincinnati, and very much involved. A lot of good discussion, a lot of give and take, everybody's learning from each other on this tour, which is what our intention is. And so we've been really pleased with this year's tour.
0: This year's event marks the 33rd annual e-tour, and Center says it continues to be one of the EPA's most popular educational opportunities.
14: We always have new people coming out here, and we've been told that this is, you know, one of the more sought-after tours that the folks from EPA have offered to them. And so we think that speaks volume for what we're doing out here. People want to come out here. They get good information when they're out here, and we never have trouble filling the spots for the tour.
0: A potential labor strike in Argentina putting the soybean complex on alert. Wage negotiations between oilseed workers and exporters remain at a standstill, raising the possibility of a work stoppage at the country's major soybean processing hub around Rosario. Analysts say the biggest impact would be on soybean meal and soybean oil, where Argentina is the world's leading exporter. Reporting Agriculture's Business, you're listening to the Red River Farm Network.
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21: drought continues to spread across the upper Midwest. Drones are growing in popularity on the farm. And a North Dakota farm offers some pretty unique nature walks.
22: Some much-needed rain may fall across parts of South Dakota, Minnesota, and southeastern North Dakota as we get into Saturday and early Sunday, just before hot weather arrives. I'm meteorologist Drew Lerner for the Red River Farm Network. Some of these thunderstorms that are likely to develop on Saturday could be locally intense, and there may even reach severe levels, producing some hail, damaging wind, and maybe even some tornadoes. A close watch on the distribution of these thunderstorms will be warranted. It's not just going to be South Dakota and Minnesota and southeastern North Dakota, though. There will be other storms that occur farther to the north. It just is areas in northeastern North Dakota are not nearly as dry as they are in South Dakota and some areas in Minnesota. And this rain will be very important, even though it comes with the risk of severe thunderstorms. Now, we do expect the rainfall to be impressive under those stronger storms. It will be difficult to predict exactly which counties will be impacted, but some will see 1 to 3 inch amounts of rainfall possibly. Now, it is going to be a relatively small region that gets that kind of heavier rain. The rest of the area will likely see amounts running from maybe about 0.6 inch to an inch and 3/4. There may be some other amounts that come close to 2 inches, but that will be also localized. Now, all of this occurs Saturday going into Sunday morning. After that, the heat really comes on. We're going to see the temperatures rising well above average, and that's going to be focused more on South Dakota, Minnesota, and southeastern North Dakota than any other part of the region. We do expect to see the high temperatures on Sunday getting up into the 90s and over 100 degrees in southeastern South Dakota, maybe a big part of eastern South Dakota, actually, and the southwestern one-fourth of Minnesota. We'll look for the temperatures to continue to be very warm to hot on Monday. And after these thunderstorms go through the region, we're going to have high humidity, and it's going to be very stressful for livestock and just about anybody who has to work outdoors. We'll look for the temperatures to maybe mellow out a little bit Tuesday and Wednesday, but still looking at upper 80 and 90 degree temperatures through the middle of the week next week, and maybe some more temperatures near 100 by the time we get to Thursday. In contrast to that, today's temperatures will be in 70s and lower 80s. We'll look for tomorrow, temperatures to be mostly in the 80s, and our nighttime lows throughout the forecast period should be no cooler than 50s now, and we'll probably see some 60-degree readings as we go through the weekend. And it looks like the rain potentials after this weekend will likely be limited to northern and western parts of North Dakota and northwestern Minnesota as the jet stream shifts to the north, taking most of the stormy weather into Canada. For the Red River Farm Network, I'm meteorologist Drew Lerner.
23: This is the Agricultural Law and Tax Report brought to you by Metro Full Bore from Helena, a controlled-release foliar fertilizer with boron. Enhance your yield potential this summer with Metro Full Bore from Helena. I'm Roger McCowan. The IRS often disallows deductions for operations with continuous losses and high outside income. In a recent case, a rancher lost $2 million over 5 years while earning significant royalties from oil and gas interests. But the tax court ruled that a legitimate profit objective can exist despite staggering losses. The decision turned on meticulous record keeping, the owner's animal science background, and proof that losses stemmed from a necessary startup phase to restore a degraded ranch, compounded by weather and pandemic disruptions. Keep good records and treat your farm like a business, and the law might be on your side. This has been the Agricultural Law and Tax Report. I'm Roger McCowan.
0: Welcome to Inside Agriculture on the Red River Farm Network. The veterinarian shortage has been a major issue around the U.S., and unfortunately, the working life of veterinarians now more difficult than the previous generations. North Dakota State Veterinarian Dr. Ethan Andrus shares why that is.
24: What's really changed is in
4: today's world, there's most of our veterinarians that are coming out of vet school now are either trying to raise families, you know, with two incomes. And so typically the older veterinarians, their wife either took care of the family or took care of the, or assisted with the practice or both. And today, in our world, we need two incomes. And so, it makes it really challenging for, a veterinarian to be able to, work those significant hours, whether you're male or female, because there's necessities that need to be taken care of at home.
0: Luckily, young veterinarians starting to get more help and encouragement through better loans, more scholarships, subsidies, schools, and bigger classes. And Dr. Andrus thinks North Dakota is headed the right direction.
4: I think we're heading in the right direction as a state. We have some federal loan program assistance, and we have some state loan program assistance. And we have a lot of young veterinarians that are coming to the state. And so I'm excited about the future that we have, but it's going to take a lot of work of my generation and older to try to get the get things in line to prepare for the next generation. And I also need our communities to step up and support that process.
0: Youth livestock exhibitors from across Minnesota headed to Fairmont this week for the Minnesota Youth Livestock Expo. Miles Show coordinator Kent Tesey says it's the second largest youth livestock show in the state, behind only the Minnesota State Fair.
5: Well, the Minnesota Youth Livestock Expo is now in its seventh year, and it runs on two sites. This weekend, June 25th to 28th, we'll have about 600 exhibitors and 1,200 exhibits at the Martin County Fairgrounds in Fairmont, and that will be for sheep, goats, beef cattle, and rabbits. And then 2 weeks from now, July 10th to 12th, at the Mower County Fairgrounds in Austin, we'll have the Miles Swine Show, and that'll be another 300 exhibitors and probably a little over 600 swine exhibits.
0: Supported by volunteers and sponsors, the Minnesota Youth Livestock Expo is expected to feature more than 1,200 livestock entries this year. Checking quotes right now, Minneapolis wheat in July is down 5 3/4 at 581.5. We have September Chicago down 11 1/4 at 590.25. Kansas City, July is down 11 1/4, 609.25. July corn down 2 at 412.75. The Dease corn is down 0.25 at 442.75. July soybeans, we're down 6 3/4, 1120.75. And November soybeans down 6.5 right now at 1150.5. Crude oil is down 176, trading now at 70.17 a barrel. 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Have a great weekend. 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
8: King News this hour from Town Hall. Armit Thomason. With thousands still unaccounted for, search and rescue crews are scrambling to locate people trapped beneath the debris of earthquake-shattered buildings in Venezuela.
24: They are working around the clock in rescue teams, trying to pull people from the rubble. These first hours are absolutely crucial, aren't they, to get to those voices that they can hear under the rubble. The Venezuelan emergency services are experienced in this area, actually. However, the last years of brain drain of such a massive exodus of young people have impacted their ability to operate in emergency services. But look, they are working around the clock. They're attempting to reach those most affected in the state of La Guaira.
8: The BBC's Will Grant says the death toll has risen to 265. U.S. resources, equipment, and personnel are being dispatched to the scene, along with aid from many other countries. Australia's groundbreaking law bans social media use by the under 16 crowd will be undergoing some tweaking.
25: What we want to do is to make sure that the laws are as strong as possible and that they will withstand any legal challenges which are made. These are not uncontroversial. When I say that, though, they're not controversial amongst the Australian public and amongst parents, because they know that this is a world-leading ban.
8: Australian Prime Minister Anthony Albanese, apparently the law not been quite as effective as initially hoped. 6-3 ruling by the Supreme Court clears the way for an end to temporary protected status for hundreds of thousands of Haitians living in the U.S. Russia says it intercepted 660 Ukrainian drones over a dozen Russian regions overnight, as well as over the illegally annexed territory of Crimea. On Wall Street this morning, the Dow futures are down 44 points. NASDAQ futures off 366 points. Townhall.com.
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8: A significant anniversary for Native Americans.
9: Native American tribes are marking the 150th anniversary of the Battle of Little Bighorn. Tribes came together on a sweltering day in June of 1876 to defeat Lieutenant Colonel George Armstrong Custer and more than 200 of his troops.
10: I don't have nothing good to say about Custer. You know, the stories that I've heard of this man, you know, he was no human being, it almost sounds like. For what? What was left of him on this earth, remains are all over this earth, right up there.
9: William Goodbird is a traditional singer from the Spirit Lake Dakota Nation. Custer's defeat stunned Americans on what was the country's 100th anniversary. I'm Ed Donahue.
8: As Greece braces for another wildfire season, a new group of suitcase-sized satellites will alert the first signs of fire. System could save lives, protect communities, and advance Europe's drive for technological independence. News and analysis, townhall.com. A violent outburst on the ladies' basketball court.
11: The WNBA has suspended Phoenix's Alyssa Thomas for one game after she made contact with her fist to Caitlin Clark's throat in Wednesday night's matchup against Indiana. It happened in the second quarter and was deemed to be a non-basketball act. The league gave Thomas a flagrant foul 2 penalty for it. No foul was called on the play by officials. The WNBA is allowed to review a game to reclassify a flagrant foul or to classify as flagrant any foul not called as such during a game. Thomas will serve her suspension on Saturday when the Mercury visits the Toronto Tempo. I'm Lisa Dwyer.
8: $3.90 a gallon, that is AAA's national average regular gasoline as of this morning, and that is down a penny from yesterday. More on these stories, townhall.com.
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1: Here's your forecast from News Talk 1250 KBRF. Slight chance of afternoon rain today, otherwise cloudy, with 75 for the high. Overnight low of 63, our last weekend of June. Sunny, breezy, 83 for Saturday. On Sunday, a high of 88. Clouds with a chance for some rain. And Monday, a high of 97. That's your forecast from News Talk 1250 KBRF.
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1: Good Friday morning, 7:07 with 63 right now in Fergus Falls. 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A look at the Weather Spotter Network this morning, brought to you by Otter Tail Power Company and Lakes Country Roofing. Yesterday, for Thursday, got up to 75 for the high. 6 o'clock this morning, John in Pelican Rapids had 58 degrees and a high of 80. Russell in Fergus Falls was 62. And at 6:45 this morning, Roger in Henning with 58 and a high of 72 yesterday. Compared to 1 year ago, June 26th, our high was 61 and the low 59. Air quality rated good today. Our tree pollen count moderate, grass pollen very high. 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
14: For KBRFradio.com news, I'm News Director Derek Sidian. LB Homes has announced the reopening of Alcott Manor as a 55-plus independent living community, offering a comfortable, affordable housing option for older adults who value independence and flexibility in their daily lives. Alcott Manor is an apartment community designed for individuals aged 55 and older who want a welcoming environment where they can set their own pace. Executive Director Heather Hickman says, quote, "At LB Homes, we are excited to reopen Alcott Manor as a place where individuals can enjoy independent living with peace of mind. This community offers both comfort and convenience, making it an excellent option for those looking to simplify their lifestyle while remaining active and independent." End quote. Located on the LB Homes campus, Alcott Manor is part of a continuum of care that includes Brown Home, Short Stay, and Sheridan House, providing residents with added peace of mind for the future. On Thursday, Otter Tail Power Company and Western Minnesota Municipal Power Agency, represented through its agent Missouri River Energy Services, received the written order from the Minnesota Public Utilities Commission approving a route permit for the Big Stone South to Alexandria 345 kilovolt transmission line. The utilities will co-own the approximately 96-mile transmission line, strengthening the regional grid and supporting reliable, cost-effective electricity. BSSA will connect Otter Tail Power's existing substation near Big Stone City, South Dakota, with MRES's existing substation near Alexandria. Right-of-way agents will work with landowners along the approved route to establish easements and determine structure locations. The companies anticipate construction to begin in 2028 and are targeting an in-service date by the end of 2030. After more than 35 years of public service, Deb Sherstrom will pass the reins as Human Service Director and step into a phased retirement from Otter Tail County on July 6th. Sherstrom has served as Human Services Director since April of 2015 and is one of the longest tenured employees in the county's Human Services Department. As part of this transition, Otter Tail County has restructured how human services and certain public health programs are organized to strengthen coordination and improve access to services for residents. Current Assistant Human Services Director Jess Steinbrenner has been selected as the new Health and Human Services Director to lead an integrated team that brings key programs under one organizational structure. Under the new structure, programs that serve children and families, primary prevention initiatives, as well as long-term care programs will align under the new Health and Human Services Department. Public Health will continue to operate as a separate department under the leadership of Public Health Director Jody Lean and the Prairie Lakes Community Health Board. Together, Health and Human Services and Public Health will work collaboratively to improve outcomes for individuals, families, and communities while ensuring both direct service needs and broader community health priorities are effectively addressed. I'll be back with more KBRFradio.com news after this.
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14: 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A Paunsford woman faces multiple charges for grabbing the steering wheel of a moving vehicle, crashing into the ditch, then later assaulting police. Becker County prosecutors say at around 8:15 Tuesday evening, 37-year-old Ashley Jennifer Stevens and her boyfriend were in an argument while he was driving on County Highway 35 when she grabbed the wheel and turned it towards the south ditch. Officers say the vehicle crashed into a group of trees about 75 yards away from the road. Stevens' boyfriend told officers that Stevens was intoxicated at the time of the crash. A White Earth police officer located Stevens down the road walking away from the accident. Stevens refused a preliminary breath test and was taken into custody. According to court documents, during transport and while at jail, Stevens resisted officers, banging her head into the door cage of a squad car, urinating on her hands and wiping it on a deputy, and kicking multiple officers while being restrained. Stevens made her first court appearance on Thursday and has been charged with felony domestic assault, second-degree DWI, and multiple counts of assaulting a peace officer. This weekend, Fergus Falls will see its first air show since the 80s. On Saturday, the Fergus Falls Municipal Airport is hosting the Red, White, and Wings Air Show. At 9 o'clock in the morning, the gates will open and buses will begin bringing attendees from the general parking at Life Church to the airport. The aerial show will begin at 1, and it will star acts like the Red Baron and Kyle Franklin's Deadstick. Event organizer Sandra Haybrocken says that there is much more to do throughout the day than just the aerial show. For example, the Experimental Aircraft Association will be providing free airplane rides for kids. Later in the day, there will be live music performances by Sidewinder from 3 to 5 and Billy Goat Scruff from 7 to 11. The event is free and open to the public, though certain perks like on-site parking are only available for attendees that purchase a VIP ticket. For KBRFRadio.com news, I'm Derek Sidian. Get more news at KBRFRadio.com. 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
16: Here's your forecast from News Talk 1250 KBRF. Slight chance of afternoon rain today, otherwise cloudy, with 75 for the high. Overnight low of 63, our last weekend of June. Sunny, breezy, 83 for Saturday. On Sunday, a high of 88, clouds with a chance for some rain. And Monday, a high of 97. That's your forecast from News Talk 1250 KBRF.
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18: Minnesota News Network, I'm Tasha Radel. A pilot is dead after an ultralight plane crashed Thursday night at Winona Municipal Airport. Emergency crews were called just after 8 p.m. where they found the aircraft down near the runway. Despite life-saving efforts, the 74-year-old pilot died at the scene. No one else was injured. Early voting for Minnesota's August 11th primary is now underway. Secretary of State Steve Simon.
19: Minnesotans have three options for how to vote. They can vote by mail, they can vote early in person, and they can vote on election day at a given local polling place. Now is the time for voters to make their plan to vote.
18: Absentee voting ends Monday, August 10th. The first signs of West Nile virus this season have been detected in the Twin Cities Metro. The Metropolitan Mosquito Control District says mosquitoes collected at sites in Hennepin, Ramsey, and Dakota counties tested positive for the virus. This is MNN.
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8: With SRN News, I'm Rich Thomason in Washington. The world is rushing aid to Venezuela. Crews continue a desperate search for earthquake survivors amid mountains of rubble. Secretary of State Rubio says the U.S. is in the midst of the rescue efforts. The Pentagon dispatching naval vessels and aircraft. The death toll, at least 265,000, remain unaccounted for. The Strait is open, the words of President Trump, a reference to the Strait of Hormuz, where Iran sent a drone after a cargo vessel. A Supreme Court ruling on birthright citizenship could be just around the corner. The High Court expected to be issuing more rulings on Monday. Watching Wall Street this morning, stock futures in negative territory so far. The Dow futures are down 63 points, while the Nasdaq futures are off 353 points for a loss of just over 1%. More details, srnnews.com.
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1: It's 7:18. Good Friday morning. All set, approaching our final weekend of June, and warmer temperatures coming with it, too. This July gets ready to make its appearance, 63. Right now at our studio, 75 today. Slight chance of afternoon rain. 83 on Saturday, a chance of rain again on Sunday with a high of 88. Monday, 97. 90 on Tuesday. Wednesday will be July 1st, sunny, hot, 93. And then 94 for Thursday's high. We'll be talking sports shortly with Craig Olson. Some more news headlines. A CNN anchor is pushing back on President Trump's claim that the U.S. has, quote, total control of the Strait of Hormuz. Criticism comes after a reported drone attack in a cargo ship near Oman, believed to be carried out by Iranian forces. CNN's Aaron Burnett said the incident shows Iran still has the ability to strike and potentially disrupt shipping in the crucial waterway. Strait of Hormuz is one of the world's most important oil routes, making any attack there a major global concern. A new federal court ruling intensifying pressure on the Justice Department to release additional records tied to Jeffrey Epstein, raising broader questions about transparency in high-profile investigations. A federal judge has directed the DOJ to either release more unredacted Epstein-related documents or prove a detailed explanation for why the material must remain sealed. A deadline for compliance or explanation is set for early July, signaling urgency in resolving the dispute. The case centers on records that have been partially withheld or heavily redacted, limiting public insight into Epstein's network, potential associates, and government handling of the investigation. The judge's order could force greater disclosure or compel the DOJ to formally justify continued secrecy. This ruling highlights a key legal tension. Transparency advocates argue the public has a right to full disclosure in a case with widespread political and social implications. Federal officials typically cite legal constraints such as ongoing investigations, privacy protections, and national security considerations. The court's demand for either release or explanation suggests skepticism about blanket withholding of information. If unredacted files are released, the outcome could reveal new details about Epstein's connections, renew scrutiny of institutions and individuals, trigger additional legal or congressional inquiries. And if the DOJ refuses and justifies its position, it could still face legal challenges and public criticism over lack of transparency. With a firm court deadline now in place, the Justice Department must either open more of its files or publicly defend why it won't. New political controversy emerging around Health Secretary Robert F. Kennedy Jr. after reports he tried to persuade third-party candidates to drop out of key congressional races. According to multiple accounts, including an audio recording, Kennedy urged at least one Libertarian candidate in Iowa to exit a competitive House race. The goal, he reportedly said, was to help Republicans hold control of Congress and prevent a Democratic majority that could challenge the president's agenda. In the call, Kennedy suggested the candidate could benefit from a, quote, agreement if he stepped aside, though he did not provide specifics. Ethics experts say the outreach raises serious legal and political questions, especially about potential pressure on independent candidates. The White House has not publicly addressed the allegations, but the situation is drawing scrutiny as tight House races could be decided by small margins. Texas Attorney General Ken Paxton facing intensifying political backlash after refusing to answer questions about a controversial plea deal involving a child sexual abuse case. The controversy centers on a case where a former attorney accused of sexually abusing a child faced a possible life sentence, but instead accepted a plea deal negotiated by Paxton's office, resulting in just 60 days in jail, with less than a month actually served. During a recent on-the-street interview, Paxton repeatedly declined to respond as a reporter pressed him on the decision, asking why such a reduced sentence was allowed and what he would say to the victim. The video shows Paxton remaining silent while a staff member intervened and he walked away. The issue has quickly become a campaign flashpoint as Paxton runs for U.S. Senate, with critics arguing the case raises serious concerns about judgment and accountability in handling sensitive prosecutions. Supporters have not publicly addressed the incident, but controversy is adding to broader attention surrounding Paxton's record as voters begin to weigh key issues ahead of the election. Slight chance of afternoon rain today. Otherwise, more clouds than sun, a high near 75 at our studios. Currently, we've got a 63. Time for sports. We bring in Craig Olson on this Friday morning, our final June or Friday sportscast for Talkin' Sports. We'll still have Monday, Tuesday before July, but at least the last Friday. 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Welcome, Craig.
7: Hey, thanks, Greg. Yeah, good morning, everyone. And we will be joined by Kevin Swenson this morning. We had some, let's hope, I'm just knocking on wood, the technical issues would be resolved. Greg, maybe you know, I don't know, but okay, good. So we're planning on talking a little golf here, also heading into what's going to be a busy weekend for the golf course for sure. So we'll do that here in about, half an hour. But before we do that, we do have some sports items to cover. Twins had a day off yesterday, so no Twins talk today other than the fact that they open a weekend series against Colorado Rockies. And that game tonight will be the first of three. It's a 7:10 start, 6:30 pregame here on News Talk 1250 KBRF. Rockies are in the cellar in the National League West. They are 32-49. They're 20 games out behind the L.A. Dodgers. So we had the first-place team in the West. The Dodgers just completed a three-game sweep. Now the last-place team in the West, the Rockies, coming in, and hopefully the Twins can reverse that result and get a series sweep of their own. Taj Bradley will get the ball tonight. He is 6-3 with a 4.11 ERA. And Tomoyuki Sugano, who has been the best pitcher for the Rockies, will be on the mound. He is 8-4. and has a 4.31 earned run average. Again, 7.10 is first pitch tonight for the Twins and the Rockies. Well, the NBA has been busy. They've been in the spotlight this week with the NBA draft and then all the trades that have been going on. And the Timberwolves made another one. They will get guard LaMelo Ball and forward Josh Green while giving up a lot. I don't like this trade, but I'm not a big Timberwolves guy anyway as far as understanding everything they're doing, but I kind of like the mix that they had, but they were kind of weak in the backcourt from all the reports I've read. So LaMelo Ball

0: avoid. Well, he's now a member of the Charlotte Hornets. And not only does he go to Charlotte, but this is where I get lost now, because the Wolves also sent a 2033, that's quite a ways down the road here, right? 7 years, unprotected first-round pick. Okay, Charlotte gets that. They get 3 first-round pick swaps, which I don't quite get either, 2028, 2029, and 2030, and 3 second-round picks, 2029, 2032, and 2033. It sounds to me, Greg, like our future is not going to be determined by draft picks, and we don't have any capital now for trades either. If you trade all those draft picks, when you're trying to add a piece to your team to make you stronger and more of a challenger, what do you have to offer? You know, you don't have any future draft picks, which teams love, because you just traded them all to get LaMelo Ball. So to me, this is an all-in deal.
1: Mm-hmm.
0: You know, if this doesn't do it for the Wolves, doesn't push them to the top spot in the Western Conference, then we're going to be in for quite a long drought as far as fans go for postseason runs.
1: That NBA math can be difficult sometimes, can it? Understanding the negotiations and the swapping and the trading and all your eggs in one basket, and is it really going to be worth it, and who knows?
0: Yeah, exactly. It's a crapshoot, as they say. So, it's just going to be a whole different look for the Wolves this next year. And I don't know what they keep thinking. Well, we need our backcourt strengthened. Well, the backcourt's been strengthened. This is a good backcourt. Don't get me wrong. This is really a you put Edwards and LaMelo Ball together, and those are, I think they were number one and number three picks. They were number one and number three picks in the 2020 draft. So this is probably as good a backcourt as there is in the NBA now. And you add the contract that they gave to Dosunmu, who's staying in Minnesota for 5 years now with that deal that he signed. And the guard spot is awesome if they stay healthy, of course. And that's one thing about Ball. This is why a lot that I don't like the trade primarily. Because in the past 4 seasons, since his All-Star year and his second year in the league, the last 4 seasons, Ball has appeared in, now this is on a, 82-game schedule, 36 games, 22 games, 47 games, and finally 72 games last year. But he didn't even play half of the schedule in 2 of those years, and just barely half of the schedule in a third of those 4 years. And he plays about 28 minutes a game, so he's not on the floor a lot either, it seems, when he does play. So, I don't know. I just, maybe he'll win me out when he goes out there and plays, but I don't know what they're going to do in the front court without Randall, without Reed. Jaden McDaniels, I'm glad they still have him. Don't trade him. Rudy Gobert, of course, at center. And then they did have the draft pick from last year, Joan Berenger, who is probably going to get more and more playing time as he gets more and more comfortable with the NBA and his role. So, and then, of course, second-round pick Isaiah Evans. They're really excited about what he can bring to the lineup as well. So there's some things to like and some big question marks, too, I think. And you think about Anthony Edwards and some of the injuries that he had and the time he missed, and now you're getting LaMelo Ball in there, who also misses a lot of time. And I don't know. It's going to be interesting. We'll see a lot of question marks. Well, let's take a quick timeout. We'll come back. A couple of more things on the other side of the break as Talkin' Sports continues on News Talk 1250 KBRF.
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3: Hey, the Vikings have finalized their football operations staff under new general manager Nolan Teasley. They hired Trent Kirchner from Seattle and Andrew Healy from Cleveland as assistant GMs. The Vikings made that announcement yesterday. Kirchner worked with Teasley when they were both in Seattle, spending 16 seasons there, including the last 6 years as vice president of player personnel. So they are certainly familiar with each other and work well together. He worked 8 seasons before that as a scout for the Carolina Panthers. And here's the thing to like about Kirchner. He's a native of Fulda, Minnesota. So he played NCAA Division III football at St. John's University. And he will lead the scouting operations and assist Teasley with the football operations with the Vikings. And Healy will be the lead analytics and research department guy. He spent 10 seasons with the Cleveland Browns, including the last 7 years as vice president of research and strategy. Kirchner and Healy will support Teasley and Executive Vice President of Football Operations Rob Brzezinski in the upper echelon of the personnel department. So that's the latest news. Off-field moves by the Minnesota Vikings as they get their top front office guys in place for the upcoming season. And on the World Cup stage last night, Team USA suffered a 3-2 loss to Turkey yesterday in some extra time there. And the USA is okay. They're going into the knockout round for sure, but didn't play well as they have. There's sure a lot of excitement around what Team USA is doing, but this was unexpected, I think, that they would lose that game last night. But, again, it was kind of a meaningless game because they'd already secured their spot in the next round. So that's always a hard thing, I think, to play when there's not as much on the line. Other games, Paraguay and Australia played to a 0-0 tie. And Australia advances to the knockout round, and Paraguay is likely to get in, depending on the outcome of the rest of the preliminary games. The Netherlands beat Tunisia 3-1, eliminating Tunisia from further play. Japan and Sweden tied at 1, and they are both moving on. Ecuador defeated Germany 2-1, and they enter the World Cup knockout round. Ecuador with a good victory last night. And Ivory Coast was a 2-0 winner over Curacao. And that's good for Ivory Coast. It's their first ever advancement to the World Cup knockout round with that victory yesterday. So I guess it might get a little easier to follow the World Cup for people like me who are kind of casual soccer followers, and I'm not the intense guy. When you have so many teams out there, Greg, I've had a real hard time keeping track on, okay, who's in, who's out, who's moving on, who isn't, who's... So I'll be glad when some of the teams are eliminated and it becomes a little more manageable as a fan. So
2: it is a lot to take in because you have so many different countries and, you know, all the different stories. It's been fun reading about all these visitors, you know, from Europe and everything.
3: Right.
2: They're all... First thing they want to do is, you know, go to fast food and try out all those things, and then how they get along with each other. And, you know, watching all of this, the World Cup stuff, we don't need politicians. We can get along.
3: There you go. Yeah, but sports and music kind of bring the world together, don't they?
2: You know, if we had more of that, maybe we'd be doing better. Who knows?
3: Yeah.
2: But fun to see all the different angles.
3: Yeah, it really has, and the coverage, there's been a lot of coverage, World Cup coverage, and of course with the internet now, you know, we get a lot more detailed information, and you can find stories on practically, you know, every team with personnel,
2: right.
3: Personal interest stories, and yeah, so mm-hmm. It's been good.
2: Yeah. Very good.
3: Well, you have a great weekend.
2: Yeah, we'll catch up with some golf golf talk here before 8.
3: Sounds good.
2: All right. Thank you, Craig Olson. Talkin' Sports, brought to you by Smith and Sem Limited. In our forecast today, clouds, just a slight chance of late day rain, 75. We'll look at the whole forecast, including the weekend, right after your Friday morning at KBRFradio.com News.
4: 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LB Homes has announced the reopening of Alcott Manor as a 55-plus independent living community, offering a comfortable, affordable housing option for older adults who value independence and flexibility in their daily lives. Alcott Manor is an apartment community designed for individuals aged 55 and older who want a welcoming environment where they can set their own pace. Executive Director Heather Hickman says, quote, "At LB Homes, we are excited to reopen Alcott Manor as a place where individuals can enjoy independent living with peace of mind. This community offers both comfort and convenience, making it an excellent option for those looking to simplify their lifestyle while remaining active and independent," end quote. Located on the LB Homes campus, Alcott Manor is part of a continuum of care that includes Brown Home, Short Stay, and Sheridan House, providing residents with added peace of mind for the future. On Thursday, Otter Tail Power Company and Western Minnesota Municipal Power Agency, represented through its agent Missouri River Energy Services, received the written order from the Minnesota Public Utilities Commission approving a route permit for the Big Stone South to Alexandria 345 kilovolt transmission line. The utilities will co-own the approximately 96-mile transmission line, strengthening the regional grid and supporting reliable, cost-effective electricity. BSSA will connect Otter Tail Power's existing substation near Big Stone City, South Dakota, with MRES's existing substation near Alexandria. Right-of-way agents will work with landowners along the approved route to establish easements and determine structure locations. The companies anticipate construction to begin in 2028 and are targeting an in-service date by the end of 2030. After more than 35 years of public service, Deb Sherstrom will pass the reins as Human Service Director and step into a phased retirement from Otter Tail County on July 6th. Sherstrom has served as Human Services Director since April of 2015 and is one of the longest tenured employees in the county's Human Services Department. As part of this transition, Otter Tail County has restructured how human services and certain public health programs are organized to strengthen coordination and improve access to services for residents. Current Assistant Human Services Director Jess Steinbrenner has been selected as the new Health and Human Services Director to lead an integrated team that brings key programs under one organizational structure. Under the new structure, programs that serve children and families, primary prevention initiatives, as well as long-term care programs will align under the new Health and Human Services Department. Public Health will continue to operate as a separate department under the leadership of Public Health Director Jody Lean and the Prairie Lakes Community Health Board. Together, Health and Human Services and Public Health will work collaboratively to improve outcomes for individuals, families, and communities while ensuring both direct service needs and broader community health priorities are effectively addressed. I'll be back with more KBRFradio.com news after this.
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4: 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A Paunsford woman faces multiple charges for grabbing the steering wheel of a moving vehicle, crashing into the ditch, then later assaulting police. Becker County prosecutors say at around 8:15 Tuesday evening, 37-year-old Ashley Jennifer Stevens and her boyfriend were in an argument while he was driving on County Highway 35 when she grabbed the wheel and turned it towards the south ditch. Officers say the vehicle crashed into a group of trees about 75 yards away from the road. Stevens' boyfriend told officers that Stevens was intoxicated at the time of the crash. A White Earth police officer located Stevens down the road walking away from the accident. Stevens refused a preliminary breath test and was taken into custody. According to court documents, during transport and while at jail, Stevens resisted officers, banging her head into the door cage of a squad car, urinating on her hands and wiping it on a deputy, and kicking multiple officers while being restrained. Stevens made her first court appearance on Thursday and has been charged with felony domestic assault, second-degree DWI, and multiple counts of assaulting a peace officer. This weekend, Fergus Falls will see its first air show since the 80s. On Saturday, the Fergus Falls Municipal Airport is hosting the Red, White, and Wings Air Show. At 9 o'clock in the morning, the gates will open and buses will begin bringing attendees from the general parking at Life Church to the airport. The aerial show will begin at 1, and it will star acts like the Red Baron and Kyle Franklin's Dead Stick. Event organizer Sandra Haybrocken says that there is much more to do throughout the day than just the aerial show. For example, the Experimental Aircraft Association will be providing free airplane rides for kids. Later in the day, there will be live music performances by Sidewinder from 3 to 5 and Billy Goat Scruff from 7 to 11. The event is free and open to the public, though certain perks like on-site parking are only available for attendees that purchase a VIP ticket. For KBRFradio.com News, I'm Derek Sidian. 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
7: Here's your forecast from News Talk 1250 KBRF. Slight chance of afternoon rain today, otherwise cloudy, with 75 for the high. Overnight low of 63, our last weekend of June. Sunny, breezy, 83 for Saturday. On Sunday, a high of 88, clouds with a chance for some rain. And Monday, a high of 97. That's your forecast from News Talk 1250 KBRF.
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8: With SRN News, I'm Rich Thomason in Washington. With thousands still unaccounted for, search and rescue crews are scrambling to locate people trapped beneath the debris of earthquake-shattered buildings in Venezuela, where the quake death toll has risen to 265.
9: They are working around the clock in rescue teams, trying to pull people from the rubble. These first hours are absolutely crucial, aren't they, to get to those voices that they can hear under the rubble. The Venezuelan emergency services are experienced in this area, actually. However, the last years of brain drain of such a massive exodus of young people have impacted their ability to operate in emergency services. But look, they are working around the clock. They're attempting to reach those most affected in the state of La Guaira.
8: The BBC's Will Grant, U.S. resources, equipment and personnel being dispatched to the disaster scene along with aid from many other countries. Australia's groundbreaking law banning social media use by the under-16 crowd will undergo some tweaking.
10: What we want to do is to make sure that the laws are as strong as possible and that they will withstand any legal challenges which are made. These are not uncontroversial. When I say that, though, they're not controversial amongst the Australian public and amongst parents because they know that this is a world-leading ban.
8: Australian Prime Minister Anthony Albanese. A 6-3 ruling by the Supreme Court clears the way for an end to temporary protected status for hundreds of thousands of Haitians living in the U.S. Russia says it intercepted 660 Ukrainian drones over a dozen Russian regions overnight, as well as the illegally annexed territory of Crimea. On Wall Street, stock futures are lower. The Dow futures are down 61 points. NASDAQ futures 352 points in the red. This is SRN News.
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13: With the Wall Street Business Report, I'm Bill Alexander. The U.S. stock market meandered to a mixed finish Thursday after several artificial intelligence stocks veered back up their roller coaster ride, while Apple dropped after hiking prices on many of its products. The S&P 500 finished nearly unchanged with a dip of less than 0.1%. The Dow Jones Industrial Average added 71 points, or 0.1%, and the NASDAQ Composite fell 0.5%. The Federal Reserve's preferred inflation gauge rose to a new three-year high in May as gasoline prices peaked, a sign rising costs could pose political problems for President Donald Trump as the midterm elections near. Consumer prices rose 4.1% in May from a year earlier, according to the Commerce Department, the largest annual increase since April 2023. The benchmark 30-year fixed-rate mortgage rate rose to 6.49% from 6.47% last week. That's according to mortgage buyer Freddie Mac. For the Wall Street Business Report, I'm Bill Alexander in Washington.
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20: Welcome to the weekend, everybody. Well, early weekend. This is Chris Atterbury inviting you to join me alongside Dan Gladden as the Twins kick off a weekend series with the Colorado Rockies. Hodge Bradley pitches tonight. We've got the pregame at 6:30. First pitch comes your way at 7:10. 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
21: I'm Tim Lesmeister, and this is from the pages of the Outdoor News, brought to you by OnX Fish. Freshwater Fishing Hall of Famer Chris Kuduk says that bluegills, the big, big bluegills, those big bulls with wide shoulders, almost never go shallow. He says you can find them out in deep water and catch them, and I'll tell you how. But first,
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21: Freshwater Fishing Hall of Famer Chris Kuduk says, big bull bluegills almost never go shallow. Sure, they'll sneak in every once in a while to pick off some forage that's around the docks or in some heavy vegetation, but generally they stay out in the deeper water. And he says that if you want to get those big fish instead of those little ones that are hanging around the docks, those little ones that are hanging around that inside weed line, you got to go out deep and you got to fish them with jigs, tiny jigs, 1/16-ounce jigs. He says the best bait is a leech. He said you can buy these panfish leeches at the bait shop. What they do is they know that the walleye anglers are going to want the bigger leeches, so they separate those out. What do you do with the smaller leeches? Sell them to anglers that want to use them on jigs to catch big bull bluegills. And that's what the bait shop owners do. They sell the panfish leech. You throw it on that 16-ounce jig and fish it vertically over the side of the boat right along the edge of that deep weed line. That's where you're going to find those big bull bluegills. This is from the pages of the Outdoor News.
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20: 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Josh Bradley pitches tonight. We've got the pregame at 6:30. 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
25: 7:55, good Friday morning, 63 right now. Still got a ways to go for 75 for the high. More sports with Craig Olson to take us to 8 o'clock. Let's bring back Craig Olson and a guest.
26: All right, great. Thank you, Greg. And we do welcome Kevin Swenson. A day late, what's that old saying? A day late and a dollar short. I don't think we're a dollar short because Kevin's got deep pockets out there at the golf course. Good morning, Kevin.
27: Good morning.
26: Hey, it's a beautiful day. You've got a lot going on. You've got a big fundraiser going on today. Tell us about that to start with.
27: Yeah, we do. We have Chloe Spark is the first annual fundraiser, daughter of Trevor and Laura Gervais, and there's 150 players coming today, so it's going to be a large event and should be a lot of fun. They shotgun start at 10:30 and we'll be playing golf this afternoon and raising as many funds as they can for the foundation set up by the Gervais for Chloe.
26: Well, and that Gervais family is long-standing members at Pebble Lake. You go back a long ways with Trevor's grandparents and parents and relatives. It's been a family that's really been involved at Pebble.
27: Oh, you bet. There's a long history, and still Trevor and Lucas and their families are carrying on that tradition and staying involved for sure. So it's fun to see.
26: Looks like they have a good day for it, so that's great. Mm-hmm. You're going to hit, you already hit the ground running, but you're going to hit a pretty busy stretch here. You got kids camp going on. I know it's something that you really enjoy working with the kids. Tell us what's happening there.
27: Yeah, you bet. We made it through the first 2 weeks. We have a week off next week for the July 4th holiday. You know, a lot of people traveling, whatever, so we take that week off, and then we have two more weeks after that. But, it starts in Mondays and Wednesdays. 9:30 to 10:30 is the 7 to 10-year-olds, and then 11 to 16-year-olds from 10:30 to 11:30, Mondays and Wednesdays during those weeks. And then, of course, I got the 4-year-olds that come at 2 o'clock for a week. I've just finished up this week, and then another one coming up in July. So we start them young, and hopefully they get hooked and enjoy coming out to Pebble Lake, and they just have a ball.
26: And what's the 4th of July week look like? What's going on there?
27: You know, we don't schedule anything during the week of the 4th just because, usually we have good weather, a lot of people around, and it's just golf, golf, golf nonstop from starting Monday all the way through the holidays on a Saturday. And the tee sheet will really be full Thursday, Friday, Saturday, Sunday, and probably Monday still. So make sure you call ahead or go online to our playpebblelake.com and set your tee times this weekend or early next week to get onto the golf course. It's going to be jam-packed. So right. No events, but just golf.
26: All right, 30 seconds for your tip. What you got for us?
27: Sure. I'm a huge advocate of short game. So, most player strokes happen within 100 yards of the green. So I would say when you're out practicing, you spend at least 60, 70% of your practice time on putting and chipping, pitching. You'll drop a lot of strokes off your scores practicing, spending more of your time on the short game versus banging your driver out there.
26: Great advice. All right, Kevin, have a great weekend. Thank you.
27: Yeah, you too, Craig.
26: Kevin Swenson from Pebble Lake Golf Course.
0: Breaking news this hour from Town Hall. I'm Rich Thomason. They are shell-shocked. Many survivors of the devastating earthquakes in Venezuela have no place to go. Their homes either reduced to rubble or heavily damaged by the powerful quakes, one coming right on top of the other. First responders continue the desperate search for survivors amid the debris. They are finding some, along with the bodies of victims. Amid the death and destruction, President Trump is touting much improved relations with Venezuela, making it easier for the U.S. to help.
4: We have the strongest military. We took over Venezuela in less than one day, and the oil is flowing, and we're getting along with them great. We're going to, by the way, help them with their big. They had a tremendous earthquake last night that you read about, massive in Caracas. But we're going to help them out.
0: The death toll has risen to 589, several thousand people injured, thousands still unaccounted for. Wave the white flag of surrender. Ukraine having none of it.
5: The Russian Defense Ministry says it's intercepted 660 Ukrainian drones overnight over 12 Russian regions, as well as the illegally annexed Crimea, the Azov, and the Black Sea. It appears to be one of the biggest drone attacks on Russian regions and the annexed Crimea since Russia's full-scale invasion of Ukraine in recent months. Ukraine stepped up its aerial campaign against Russian military installations and energy facilities. Its success has caused fuel shortages and disrupted army supply lines, stalling Moscow's war efforts after more than 4 years of fighting. I'm Charles de Ledesma.
0: Looks like people in parts of Central Europe will be getting what their neighbors in the West have been suffering through for days now. That record-breaking heat wave that's sending the mercury soaring in England, France, Spain, Portugal is drifting to the east. Dow futures are down 135 points. More on these stories, townhall.com.
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0: He is the first British monarch to release his tax returns. King Charles paid $17 million on his private income in the most recent tax year.
8: I think he definitely wants to be more transparent about his finances. You can always wonder quite what is the thinking and the timing of royal announcements. But this has come because basically there has been such scrutiny over royal finances in the past few months, particularly after the situation with Andrew Mountbatten Windsor moving and losing his titles. It's kind of opened up a closer look at the way royalty works.
0: The BBC's Daniela Ralph. NATO's deputy commander says he wants a summit in Turkey to encourage member countries to spend more on defense and support Ukraine. Air Chief Marshal Sir John Stringer says a meeting will test the unity of the alliance. President Trump has been pressing NATO to spend more on its own defense, not to rely so heavily on the U.S. News and analysis, townhall.com. The end of the line for Florida's alligator Alcatraz.
9: A quickly built tent detention center built in the Florida swamps processed about 21,000 people. Federal officials say they no longer need the extra capacity because they now have more permanent facilities.
10: But it served its purpose for the time. You know, now that they have resources, it is the federal government's responsibility to be able to process these folks, right? We stepped up because there was a gap.
9: Immigration advocates criticized the center for unsafe and inhumane conditions. Detainees reported issues like poor access to lawyers, unsanitary conditions, and insect infestations. I'm Lisa Dwyer.
0: 74-year-old Dusty Ray Spencer has been executed in Florida, convicted in the 1992 stabbing death of his wife, executed by lethal injection last evening at the state prison in Stark. More on these stories, townhall.com.
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14: Here's your forecast from News Talk 1250 KBRF. Slight chance of afternoon rain today, otherwise cloudy, with 75 for the high. Overnight low of 63, our last weekend of June. Sunny, breezy, 83 for Saturday. On Sunday, a high of 88, clouds with a chance for some rain. And Monday, a high of 97. That's your forecast from News Talk 1250 KBRF.
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25: 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For Thursday, we got up to 75 yesterday. 6 this morning, John in Pelican Rapids with 58 after a high of 80 yesterday. Russell in Fergus Falls with 62 at 6:45. Roger in the Henning area, 58 after a high of 72 yesterday. 1 year ago, June 26th, had a high of 61 and a low of 59. Air quality index rated good today. The tree pollen count is moderate. Grass pollen count very high. 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And again, we could see just a slight chance of some afternoon rain toward the end of the workday. Otherwise, clouds and a 75-20% chance of rain on the overnight with a low of 63 and a nice breezy sunny for Saturday with the high of 83. A little rain moving through on the overnight and a bit into Sunday as well. It'll be pretty breezy for the weekend. 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
2: For KBRFradio.com news, I'm News Director Derek Sidian. LB Homes has announced the reopening of Alcott Manor as a 55-plus independent living community, offering a comfortable, affordable housing option for older adults who value independence and flexibility in their daily lives. Alcott Manor is an apartment community designed for individuals aged 55 and older who want a welcoming environment where they can set their own pace. Executive Director Heather Hickman says, quote, "At LB Homes, we are excited to reopen Alcott Manor as a place where individuals can enjoy independent living with peace of mind. This community offers both comfort and convenience, making it an excellent option for those looking to simplify their lifestyle while remaining active and independent." End quote. Located on the LB Homes campus, Alcott Manor is part of a continuum of care that includes Brown Home, Short Stay, and Sheridan House, providing residents with added peace of mind for the future. On Thursday, Otter Tail Power Company and Western Minnesota Municipal Power Agency, represented through its agent Missouri River Energy Services, received the written order from the Minnesota Public Utilities Commission approving a route permit for the Big Stone South to Alexandria 345 kilovolt transmission line. The utilities will co-own the approximately 96-mile transmission line, strengthening the regional grid and supporting reliable, cost-effective electricity. BSSA will connect Otter Tail Power's existing substation near Big Stone City, South Dakota, with MRES's existing substation near Alexandria. Right-of-way agents will work with landowners along the approved route to establish easements and determine structure locations. The companies anticipate construction to begin in 2028 and are targeting an in-service date by the end of 2030. After more than 35 years of public service, Deb Sherstrom will pass the reins as Human Service Director and step into a phased retirement from Otter Tail County on July 6th. Sherstrom has served as Human Services Director since April of 2015 and is one of the longest tenured employees in the county's Human Services Department. As part of this transition, Otter Tail County has restructured how human services and certain public health programs are organized to strengthen coordination and improve access to services for residents. Current Assistant Human Services Director Jess Steinbrenner has been selected as the new Health and Human Services Director to lead an integrated team that brings key programs under one organizational structure. Under the new structure, programs that serve children and families, primary prevention initiatives, as well as long-term care programs will align under the new Health and Human Services Department. Public Health will continue to operate as a separate department under the leadership of Public Health Director Jody Lean and the Prairie Lakes Community Health Board. Together, Health and Human Services and Public Health will work collaboratively to improve outcomes for individuals, families, and communities while ensuring both direct service needs and broader community health priorities are effectively addressed. I'll be back with more KBRFradio.com news after this.
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2: 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A Paunsford woman faces multiple charges for grabbing the steering wheel of a moving vehicle, crashing into the ditch, then later assaulting police. Becker County prosecutors say at around 8:15 Tuesday evening, 37-year-old Ashley Jennifer Stevens and her boyfriend were in an argument while he was driving on County Highway 35
3: when she grabbed the wheel and turned it towards the south ditch. Officers say the vehicle crashed into a group of trees about 75 yards away from the road. Stevens' boyfriend told officers that Stevens was intoxicated at the time of the crash. A White Earth police officer located Stevens down the road walking away from the accident. Stevens refused a preliminary breath test and was taken into custody. According to court documents, during transport and while at jail, Stevens resisted officers, banging her head into the door cage of a squad car, urinating on her hands and wiping it on a deputy, and kicking multiple officers while being restrained. Stevens made her first court appearance on Thursday and has been charged with felony domestic assault, second-degree DWI, and multiple counts of assaulting a peace officer. This weekend, Fergus Falls will see its first air show since the 80s. On Saturday, the Fergus Falls Municipal Airport is hosting the Red, White, and Wings Air Show. At 9 o'clock in the morning, the gates will open and buses will begin bringing attendees from the general parking at Life Church to the airport. The aerial show will begin at 1, and it will star acts like the Red Baron and Kyle Franklin's Deadstick. Event organizer Sandra Haybrocken says that there is much more to do throughout the day than just the aerial show. For example, the Experimental Aircraft Association will be providing free airplane rides for kids. Later in the day, there will be live music performances by Sidewinder from 3 to 5 and Billy Goat Scruff from 7 to 11. The event is free and open to the public, though certain perks like on-site parking are only available for attendees that purchase a VIP ticket. For KBRFRadio.com News, I'm Derek Sidian. Get more news at KBRFRadio.com. 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
25: Here's your forecast from News Talk 1250 KBRF. Slight chance of afternoon rain today, otherwise cloudy, with 75 for the high. Overnight low of 63, our last weekend of June. Sunny, breezy, 83 for Saturday. On Sunday, a high of 88, clouds with a chance for some rain. And Monday, a high of 97. That's your forecast from News Talk 1250 KBRF.
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17: Minnesota News Network, I'm Tasha Radel. Minnesotans can now begin casting their ballots as early voting opens for the August 11th primary. Secretary of State Steve Simon says absentee voters don't have to wonder whether their ballots reached election officials. He says the state offers an easy way to follow your ballot every step of the way.
18: You can also track ballots at mnvotes.gov once you mail it back. You don't have to just pop it in the mail, say a prayer, and hope it gets there. You can track it like an Amazon or a UPS package, and you can know precisely when it's been received by your local election office.
17: The first cases of West Nile virus have been found in the Twin Cities Metro. The Metropolitan Mosquito Control District says mosquitoes collected at one site in Hennepin County and two locations in Ramsey County and one in Dakota County have tested positive for the West Nile virus. The BCA has identified the man killed in last week's officer-involved shooting in St. Peter as 21-year-old Jordan Donahue. This is MNN.
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0: With SRN News, I'm Rich Thomason in Washington. With thousands still unaccounted for, search and rescue crews are scrambling to locate people trapped beneath the debris of earthquake-shattered buildings in Venezuela, where the quake death toll has risen to 265.
4: They are working around the clock in rescue teams, trying to pull people from the rubble. These first hours are absolutely crucial, aren't they, to get to those voices that they can hear under the rubble. The Venezuelan emergency services are experienced in this area, actually. However, the last years of brain drain of such a massive exodus of young people have impacted their ability to operate in emergency services. But look, they are working around the clock. They're attempting to reach those most affected in the state of La Guaira.
0: The BBC's Will Grant, U.S. resources, equipment and personnel being dispatched to the disaster scene along with aid from many other countries. Australia's groundbreaking law banning social media use by the under-16 crowd will undergo some tweaking.
5: What we want to do is to make sure that the laws are as strong as possible and that they will withstand any legal challenges which are made. These are not uncontroversial. When I say that, though, they're not controversial amongst the Australian public and amongst parents because they know that this is a world-leading ban.
0: Australian Prime Minister Anthony Albanese. A 6-3 ruling by the Supreme Court clears the way for an end to temporary protected status for hundreds of thousands of Haitians living in the U.S. Russia says it intercepted 660 Ukrainian drones over a dozen Russian regions overnight, as well as the illegally annexed territory of Crimea. On Wall Street, stock futures are lower. The Dow futures are down 61 points. NASDAQ futures 352 points in the red. This is SRN News.
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23: A drive down a country road can be fun, but that fun can end in a hurry if you're not vigilant for slow-moving farm equipment on that roadway. 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It's not in the best interest of a farmer to have his fertilizer and crop protection effort get washed away by big rainstorms. And Gurpal Tour of University of Maryland Extension recognizes that.
26: Many farmers from my state, they are actively looking for new solutions that we can suggest to them so they can use on their farms. This may vary in different states. I think most of the farmers, I will say, they want to be part of the solution. The challenge here is we don't really have a lot of new tools.
23: But, says Tour, farmers do use the tools they have.
26: Cover crops, for example, you can do buffer strips, you can do enhanced fertilizer management. That really doesn't answer that question. How do I reduce the 10 pounds of nitrogen that's going to lose if I have 2 inches of rain? So that's part of the challenge. We've got to figure that out and provide farmers better solutions and tools so they can implement on their farm fields.
23: Tour says cooperation with the farming community is key to water quality protection.
26: Agriculture is an important part of this conversation because that covers a large part of our landscape, and we have to involve farmers in that conversation, and that's the only way to develop solutions that could work on the landscape.
8: That's Farm to Fork. I'm Daryl Anderson.
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11: 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If you're a leader of a business in which everything seems urgent all the time, you're probably used to jumping down into the trenches with your employees to put out fires. Executive coach Brandon Smith says you should start doing less of that. In his book, The Author versus Editor Dilemma, Smith says leaders would be better served asking employees to come up with or author solutions instead of creating them yourself. This forces employees to take ownership, to show initiative, to display critical thinking. And it frees up leaders to spend their time more constructively, actually managing their business. 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
14: For MNN Sports, I'm Kevin Falmas. The Timberwolves made a big move yesterday.
27: LaMelo has Ayton in the crosshairs. Just a blow by. Wow! Get in there! Look at LaMelo! Great balls of fire!
14: LaMelo Ball, along with Josh Green, coming to Minnesota while the Timberwolves send Naz Reid and a bunch of draft picks to the Hornets. Already, it's been a big offseason for the Minnesota Timberwolves. The Wolves ended up with a pair of picks in the NBA draft. Tonight, it's the Wild's turn as the NHL draft gets underway in Buffalo, New York. While they have no picks in the first two rounds, but do have a total of five picks overall, their first pick comes tomorrow in round number three. The Twins were off yesterday. Tonight, they'll start a weekend series against the Rockies, 7:10 first pitch from Target Field, and today it's round two of the LPGA Championship at Hazeltine in Chaska. Kevin Falmas, MNN Sports.
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31: 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Literally. Or an astronaut. 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Or maybe I'm destined to give someone hope.
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3: AP Sports, I'm Mike Hempen. Turkey scored in the eighth minute of

0: Parents of former NFL running back Doug Martin have filed a wrongful death lawsuit against Oakland, California police and an ambulance company. They claim excessive force and delayed medical care led to Martin's death last year. I'm Mike Hemp.
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3: Here's your forecast from News Talk 1250 KBRF. Slight chance of afternoon rain today, otherwise cloudy, with 75 for the high. Overnight low of 63, our last weekend of June. Sunny, breezy, 83 for Saturday. On Sunday, a high of 88, clouds with a chance for some rain. And Monday, a high of 97. That's your forecast from News Talk 1250, KBRF.
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4: Good morning. I'm Jamie Dickerman with Market Update on the Red River Farm Network. Corn futures starting slightly lower, December down just a penny following the key reversal yesterday, while the forecast in the weekend features more storm activity. Beginning on Sunday, a hot and dry pattern will emerge, setting up a heat dome over the Midwest. Early Friday, showers spreading through Kansas, Oklahoma, into Missouri and eastern Corn Belt. A system in the northern plains likely to bring showers and thunderstorms with some heavy rain. Starting Sunday, Monday, the forecast shows extreme heat and a lack of moisture expected to last into July 6th. While temperatures moderate a bit after that, there appears to be a real dearth of rain from late June into around July 10th. Following yesterday's dramatic rally in the soybeans, fueled by China buying rumors, the entire soy complex is backing up. Crude oil continues to leak, lower pressuring bean oil as well. Palm oil futures have fallen 1.7% this week on weak export demand. Wheat futures are lower early as well. Both Kansas City, Minneapolis falling to new recent lows. Paris milling wheat futures gapped lower and are headed for a second straight lower finish today. Numbers right now, we're looking at Minneapolis wheat July down 8.25 at 5.79. September, Chicago's down 12, 5.89.5. Kansas City, July down 12.75, 6.07.75. The July corn is down 2, 4.12.75. Dease corn down a half cent, 4.42.5. July soybeans down 5.25, 11.22.5. This is the Red River Farm Network.
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3: Here's your forecast from News Talk 1250 KBRF. Slight chance of afternoon rain today, otherwise cloudy, with 75 for the high. Overnight low of 63, our last weekend of June. Sunny, breezy, 83 for Saturday. On Sunday, a high of 88, clouds with a chance for some rain. And Monday, a high of 97. That's your forecast from News Talk 1250 KBRF.
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2: In July of 1925, Dayton, Tennessee was the scene of the Scopes trial, an event that captivated the nation as teacher John Scopes was tried for teaching evolution in violation of the state's Butler Act.
6: The courtroom had seats for about 400 people. People were standing against the walls, sitting in the windows.
2: Huge crowds came to witness Clarence Darrow argue for the defense against three-time presidential candidate William Jennings Bryan for the prosecution. While the trial attempted to debate the merits of evolution and the Bible, the jury had to decide just one question, says Tom Davis.
6: Did Scopes break the law? And, of course, it took the jury 9 minutes to figure that, yeah, he broke the law.
2: Scopes was fined $100. The fine was later overturned on a technicality. It was an event heard by perhaps millions around the world.
6: At the end of the trial, Bryan said, "We understand that more words have been sent across the ocean about this event than any other event in American history." People estimate 2 million words were transmitted out of Dayton over a course of 2 weeks.
2: The publicity for the town of only 2,000 at the time was enormous, but the media was not kind in many regards. While it did bring commerce from the thousands who came here, locals were often painted in an unflattering way. Town fathers who helped bring the court case to the town expressed second thoughts when interviewed years later.
6: It didn't take us weeks to realize we'd made the biggest mistake we could have made, because you had journalists like H.O. Mencken come up with Monkey Town, the monkey trial. Those were not terms of endearment.
2: Today, a museum in the courthouse tells the story of the famous trial. Traveling the countryside in Dayton, Tennessee, I'm Andrew McCray.
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24: Do trees really flip their leaves over before a storm? Well, look at the science behind that weather proverb is next from the Old Farmer's Almanac. With more practical tips and useful advice, this is the Old Farmer's Almanac Radio Report for Friday, June 26th, the 177th day of the year. Pop diva Ariana Grande has a birthday, and the first of the Harry Potter novels was published in the UK on this day in 1977. An old weather proverb says you can predict rain by watching the leaves of silver maple trees. When they turn over, rain is on the way. As it turns out, there's science to back that up. Cold fronts that bring rain also cause a shift in winds. The unsettled winds flip the leaves to reveal their underside. Maples are most reliable predictors because their leaves are broader and catch the wind more easily, and their long stems make them especially twistable. Other trees, like poplars, will turn their leaves in response to increased humidity, which also precedes rainfall. There's your Old Farmer's Almanac Radio Report. 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

0: That was Paul Montz playing his improvisation on the hymn tune, How Lovely Shines the Morning Star. Welcome to Morning Watch this morning. Glad to have you with us. Our sponsor this morning is the First Lutheran Church Foundation. Thank you for your support. Your speaker this morning, Pastor Chris Eldridge, filling in for the summer at Bethlehem. Pastor Lauren is away on sabbatical, so I got a little time to be with you again. We're in this time of Pentecost, actually. Primarily, reading from Matthew's Gospel, Jesus has been teaching about discipleship. I'm reading now from Matthew chapter 13. That same day, Jesus went out of the house and sat beside the sea. Such great crowds gathered around him that he got into a boat and sat there, and while the whole crowd stood on the beach. And he told them many things in parables, saying, "Listen, a sower went out to sow. And as he sowed, some seeds fell on the path, and the birds came and ate them up. Other seeds fell on rocky ground where they did not have much soil, and they sprang up quickly since they were of no depth of soil. But when the sun rose, they were scorched, and since they had no root, they withered away. Other seeds fell among thorns, and the thorns grew up and choked them. Other seeds fell on good soil and brought forth grain, some 100-fold, some 60, some 30. Let anyone with ears listen." For those of us who have lived in the grain belt of the United States, this parable may not make all that much sense. After all, farmers take care to make sure that the soil is just right for just the right crop. The seeds are carefully sown to maximize water retention and drainage and weed control. Not a seed is wasted. Every inch of the hayfield is used to grow feed for the animals. Pantries are filled with food shelves and freezer chests, ensuring that none of the harvest will go to waste. That's why I don't understand why the sower in Jesus' parable is casting his seeds so recklessly. Something seems strange with this story. And when we think of this parable, we often look at it from the perspective of the soil. We spend our time trying to decide what kind of soil we are. Are we rocky soil or thorny or the packed down path? Often, we forget about being good soil. That's somebody else, not us. So this wonderful parable can quickly become about judging ourselves and spiritually comparing ourselves to others. But when I read this parable, I wonder if Jesus is pointing us in another direction. After all, it's called the parable of the sower. When we look at this parable from the perspective of the sower, we find a couple of surprises. There is nothing surprising about the fact that farmers sow seeds all the time, and anyone who knows anything about what a plant needs to grow won't be surprised to hear that the seed cast in the middle of the road or on the rocks or among the thorns doesn't grow. Now, it's not at all surprising that most of the seed didn't grow. What's surprising is where the farmer chose to sow the seeds. Now, this isn't a rich man we're talking about here. This is a poor farmer, a tenant farmer, who can only eke out a living for himself and his family if he not only makes wise choices about where to sow, but also is blessed with good weather and a great deal of luck. Good seed is hard to come by. The wise farmer makes sure to entrust the precious grain he has to the best soil. But this one tosses seed about while standing in the middle of the road where the birds will eat it, and if thousands of feet and wagon wheels will grind it into the pavement. In short, this farmer behaves as though that which is most present, and presence, precious rather, is available in an unlimited supply. What on earth is he thinking? But here's the real surprise. God blesses this farmer beyond anyone's wildest dreams. Normally, a farmer who reaps a twofold harvest would be considered fortunate. A fivefold harvest would be a bounty attributable only to God's particular and rich blessing, and a cause for celebration throughout the village. But this foolish farmer, who in a world of scarcity casts his seed on soil everyone knows is worthless, is blessed by God in shocking abundance, a harvest of 30, 60, and 100 times what he sowed. So, what about this sower? We might call him reckless. We might call him foolhardy or wasteful. Anyone who plants seeds most likely would have. But what if we think of the sower as generous and hopeful, perhaps even a tireless optimist for believing that life can take root even in unlikely places, even on rocky and thorny soil? Maybe the sower wasn't being wasteful or careless at all. Maybe the sower knew exactly what he was doing. The prophet Isaiah speaks of God as a sower of the word, which is God's message of grace and forgiveness. He says that just as the snow and rain come down and water the earth, bringing forth life, so God's word rains down and accomplishes that for which it is purposed, engendering faith and hope and love in those who hear it. Hear all manner of terrain, the mountains and the hills and the trees clap and sing and rejoice. God is the sower in Jesus' parable. It is God who casts the word all about, without regard for where it lands, loving every type of soil and showering it with the word, with love, grace, and mercy. God not only sows the seeds and tends the soil, God waters us with rain and snow and brings forth good fruit in us by the power of the word. While we're sitting here wondering what kind of soil we are, God is showering us with all manner of seed and blessing. Where farmers have to be precise and careful where they sow their seeds, God can, of course, afford to be generous, extravagant, and without a care about where the word may fall, take root, and begin to grow. There's always talk about scarcity in the church, about guarding carefully what is present, precious because it seems to be rare. God's dreams for us as individuals, in community, and for the world is extravagant and generous. Instead, we are to live our lives out of abundance. Ironically, these priceless commodities only gain value. The seed of God's word only bears fruit when God's people scatter it, absolutely heedless of who is worthy to receive it. We are called to follow Jesus in an example of loving all kinds of people, all kinds of ground, trusting in the power of God's word and Holy Scripture to transform even that which appears to be barren or broken soil. So Jesus tells us, sit up, take notice and listen. God is like the farmer who tosses seed onto roads and gravel and weeds for the birds to eat. And in the surprising harvest that grows. It says that Isaiah's prophetic word is coming true. The kingdom of God has come among us. God has blessed us richly. And we, as God's people, have been entrusted with that which is the most precious in the world. We are called to treat God's love, God's justice, and God's blessing, precious as these are, as if they were absolutely limitless in supply for one simple reason, because they are. They really are. Let us be reckless with God's word and scatter it to the winds. In the name of the Father, and of the Son, and of the Holy Spirit, amen. And now may the peace of God, which passes all understanding, keep your hearts and minds in Christ Jesus. Amen. Thanks for listening. May God bless you and keep you in these days of Pentecost.
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1: Here's your forecast from News Talk 1250 KBRF. Slight chance of afternoon rain today, otherwise cloudy, with 75 for the high. Overnight low of 63, our last weekend of June. Sunny, breezy, 83 for Saturday. On Sunday, a high of 88. Clouds with a chance for some rain. And Monday, a high of 97. That's your forecast from News Talk 1250 KBRF.
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2: Breaking news this hour from Town Hall. I'm Rich Thomason. It is a story of triumph and tragedy in earthquake-stricken Venezuela. Triumph when more people are rescued from the debris, and tragedy when more victims' bodies are recovered.
3: The agonizing wait continues for relatives of the missing following the two powerful earthquakes that struck Venezuela in the space of a minute. Some survivors have been found alive under the cement and twisted metal. Graciela Mora was pulled from the ruins of a building in the city of La Guaira. When the earthquake began, I clung so tightly to the doorframe that I broke my finger, she said. But the floors gave way and my friend was gone.
2: The BBC's Will Grant says a death toll, at least 589, several thousand people injured, thousands more unaccounted for. Secretary of State Rubio says the U.S. is sending aid, including expert personnel, to Venezuela.
4: We've already stood up our disaster response teams at the Department of State and our humanitarian efforts. It's something we did very well in Jamaica after that storm, and it's something we're really prepared to do now. So I've already spoken to Secretary Hegseth.
2: The Pentagon dispatching a pair of naval vessels and a couple of aircraft to Venezuela. Despite Iran's drone attack on a cargo ship in the Strait of Hormuz, President Trump says the strategic waterway is open. He also says Iran, very badly, wants a deal with the U.S. The Texas State Board of Education set to vote on a required reading list for more than 5 million public school students that includes stories and passages from the Bible. The board gave preliminary approval to that list earlier this week, the final vote set for later today. Californians will vote in November on a controversial proposal imposing a one-time tax on billionaires. Governor Gavin Newsom, among those opposed to the measure, arguing it will drive the super rich and their income tax revenue out of the state. On Wall Street, the Dow down 109 points. More on these stories, townhall.com.
5: 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Dial pound 250, say Mike Rowe. 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And happy birthday to us.
2: The intense heat that has settled in over parts of Europe is not letting go yet. Correspondent Quyon Ha says the UK recorded its hottest day ever, 96 degrees.
6: I'm here in London covering yet another hot day. People are doing as much as they can do to stay cool. Drinking water, seeking out parks and shady areas, and avoiding the hottest part of the day. Hundreds of schools across England and Wales are closed due to the heat. Many train operators urged passengers not to travel unless it's absolutely essential. It comes as a record-breaking heat waves continue to scorch many parts of Western Europe. France, Italy, and Spain have also issued warnings about the risks of extreme heat for tens of millions of people.
2: Britain's King Charles and Queen Camilla are downsizing. They will not live at Buckingham Palace. After a $487 million renovation project wraps up, they'll move instead to nearby Clarence House. News and analysis, townhall.com. He was convicted of killing his wife. 74-year-old man becomes the oldest person executed in Florida in the modern era.
7: Dusty Ray Spencer received a lethal injection Thursday evening with the 1992 stabbing death of his wife, Karen. It was Florida's ninth execution this year. Florida corrections records dating to 1924 show the oldest inmates last executed in Florida were both 72. Another 74-year-old Florida inmate set to be executed on July 14th for a woman's killing in 1982. John Scott reporting.
2: Australian Prime Minister Anthony Albanese says his government is giving priority to strengthening the world's first laws that ban those under 16 from using social media platforms. There has been some evidence that that law, enacted in December in Australia, hasn't worked very well so far. More on these stories, townhall.com.
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13: LaMelo has Ayton in the crosshairs. Just a blow by.
14: Wow! Get in there! Look at LaMelo! Great balls of fire!
12: LaMelo Ball, along with Josh Green, coming to Minnesota while the Timberwolves send Naz Reid and a bunch of draft picks to the Hornets. Already, it's been a big offseason for the Minnesota Timberwolves. The Wolves ended up with a pair of picks in the NBA draft. Tonight, it's the Wild's turn as the NHL draft gets underway in Buffalo, New York. While with no picks in the first two rounds, but do have a total of five picks overall, their first pick comes tomorrow in round number three. The Twins were off yesterday. Tonight, they'll start a weekend series against the Rockies, 7:10 first pitch from Target Field, and today it's round two of the LPGA Championship at Hazeltine in Chaska. Kevin Falmas, MNN Sports.
15: It's a stampede!
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25: 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It is currently 11 after 9 and 64 degrees here in Fergus Falls. Today we're looking at a 20% chance of showers after 4 o'clock this afternoon. Mostly cloudy with a high near 75 tonight. 20% chance of showers before 2 a.m., low around 63. Tomorrow, mostly sunny with a high near 83. It's going to be a bit breezy tomorrow during the Red, White, and Wings air show. And then tomorrow night, a chance of showers and thunderstorms before 10 o'clock. And then chance of showers between 10 and 1. Yeah, we're looking at getting into thunderstorm territory tomorrow night with a low of 66. And Sunday, just continuing with that chance of thunderstorms, a high of 88 and a low of 73. But looking ahead into Monday, looking at a high of 97. So it's going to get hot beginning, you know, right at the beginning of next week. It's going to be a fun time. But speaking of the Red, White, and Wings air show, that is happening tomorrow. Gates open at 9 o'clock. General attendance parking is at Life Church. It's really exciting to have an air show here in Fergus again. It's been since the 80s, well before I was born. And, you know, Dave has talked about remembering what it was like as a kid going and seeing that air show. So I'm really excited for people to be able to get to see it. I, unfortunately, will not be in the area, so you have to go to the air show to make up for me not being able to be there. But it's a whole day of events. They're talking bouncy houses, airplane rides, paid helicopter rides, all sorts of food. VIPs get, you know, on-site parking. They're going to be provided with special VIP food. There's all sorts of stuff going on, and general admittance is free, so you don't have to. Don't have to buy a ticket. Just go to Life Church parking lot, get on a bus, go check out the air show. That's going to be really exciting. Also happening tonight, the Humane Society of Ottertail County is celebrating the finishing of its expansion project. So Dave and I went a couple of weeks ago while they were still moving stuff in, and it's a really nice space. They've got a lot of great space for all the animals and for people to come in and interact with the animals. And they've got some really interesting plans moving forward with new programs that the space will allow. And it's just a great thing to see. So there will be a ribbon-cutting ceremony and tours. They'll be providing tours tonight from 4 to 6. And then tomorrow, they will be doing some more tours, but they'll be holding Foster Fest. So that way you can come in, talk with some of their current foster families if you're interested in potentially fostering, and get to know more about what that is like, you know, fostering with the Humane Society. So a lot of amazing stuff happening this weekend here in Fergus. You know, take your pick. I mean, oh man, I am glad it is Friday. Coming up, we've got History of Otter Tail County. And then after that, there will be a rebroadcasting of Where to Eat. Let me quick see. There will be the Tuscany episode. Love Tuscany. I need to get over there. Maybe I'll stop over there before heading camping this weekend. That's coming up here on Newstalk 1250 KBRF.
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4: 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It is a Friday magazine, and joining me now, I have Chris Schulke with the Otter Tail County Historical Society. And Chris, you know, I grew up in Fergus Falls, but I always consider Battle Lake my adopted hometown.
2: Battle Lake. It's a great, you know, it's a quintessential lake community.
4: Yes,
2: you know,
4: it is.
2: I mean, it's just packed with people in the summer. Then after about 3 months, you know.
4: They're gone.
2: They're gone. But, you know, it's great for the local economy. It is busy just about every night of the week. A very important figure in the 20th century attended church service at First Lutheran Church, David. Do you know who that is?
4: It was Teddy Roosevelt?
2: No. No. On September 2nd, 1952, then presidential candidate and of course, former Supreme Commander of Allied Forces during World War II, Dwight Eisenhower attended a service led by Pastor Norman Anderson. Now, First Lutheran was organized in 1873. The first church was constructed in 1884, but was destroyed in an 1888 storm. And where we're going to meet, that building was dedicated in 1951, with additions in 1970 and 1989. Of course, there's now a new
4: First Lutheran Church.
2: Eisenhower's connection to Battle Lake, David, came through what is now Glendalough State Park. Now, Breckenridge businessman Ezart Valentine purchased a parcel of land northeast of Battle Lake. He built a cabin on that land in 1903, then added a summer home, stable, and bridge between Annie Battle and Molly Stark Lakes. In 1926, the property was sold to F.E. Murphy, publisher of the Minneapolis Morning Star and the Minneapolis Sunday Tribune. And Murphy named his 80-acre camping retreat Glendalough after a Scottish castle. Murphy started a game farm and throughout the Depression bought surrounding land to expand the property. The property was handed over to the Cowles family in the early 1940s when they purchased the paper. Kept intentionally rustic, the Cowles entertained America's corporate, elite, and political leaders as a place to retreat from the public eye. In 1990, Cowles Media donated the property to the Nature Conservancy for eventual conversion into a state park, and of course, Glendalough State Park did indeed open to the public in 1998. And that's why there's Eisenhower, Nixon, university presidents, you know, corporate leaders. They were at Glendalough State Park. And the thing is, people in town knew about it, you know, and because they may have worked out at Glendalough. But they didn't make a big deal out of it because, again, these people came to Battle Lake, to Glendalough, to get away from everything.
4: Mm-hmm.
2: And the local populations, you know, they honored that. They didn't make a scene out of it.
5: They don't want to be bothered. We're not going to bother them.
2: That's right. So we're going to start from First Lutheran, or excuse me, Lakes Area Community Center tomorrow at 7 o'clock. And we're going to talk about some of the historic buildings and stories and people in Battle Lake. For instance, this story. The first summer I taught school in Battle Lake, there were many furious thunderstorms. During one unusually hard storm, the schoolhouse was struck by lightning. It came down the chimney, knocked the stoves to pieces, burned a little boy's leg, and knocked another who was sitting next to the stove into the pantry. The children were frightened and cried, but none of us were shocked. Afterwards, a 12-year-old girl said, "It was all right, Miss Walker, for you to tell us there was no danger and not be afraid, but your own face was white as a sheet." So the memories of Bessie Walker, Battle Lake's first teacher, were given in a September 1930 article in the Fergus Falls Daily Journal. She continued, "For the remainder of that term, if it was raining or heavy clouds threatening, not a child would come to the schoolroom in the morning. If it cleared up, they would come in the afternoon. I would go every morning, and if no one came in the afternoon, I just went home early." I don't think we had that option.
5: No, we didn't have that option when I was going to school.
2: So, of course, Battle Lake was settled. The formation and development of Battle Lake is the direct result of America's great push west after the Civil War. And Otter Tail County was right in the middle of that westward movement. Traveling throughout Minnesota in 1869, Norwegian writer Helm Hansen observed this about west central Minnesota. He said, "It is my opinion that this part of the country presents so many advantages for Scandinavian farmers. The soil is fertile to the highest degree and is exceptionally easy to cultivate, for there is not so much as a stone or stump in the way of a plow." Now, while land provided the impetus for people to settle here, the lifeline for fledgling towns was the railroad. And when the Northern Pacific Railway Company was chartered by Congress on July 2, 1864, the goal was to connect by rail the Great Lakes with the Puget Sound on the Pacific coast. The Northern Pacific was granted some 47 million acres of land in exchange for building rail transportation. The location of stations along the route was vital. For example, of course, we know this story very well, when the railroad bypassed Otter Tail City in 1871, what happened to Otter Tail City?
5: Pretty much everybody moved out.
2: Pretty much everyone moved out, setting the stage for Fergus Falls, of course, to claim the county seat. Battle Lake, though, was more fortunate. The railroad line was scheduled to go through Torger Olson's homestead along with a station. Of course, being a foresighted man, Olson began laying out lots and blocks for a village. And so the original plat for Battle Lake was signed by Torger Olson on October 31st, 1881. The railroad was completed in October 1882, and a station was constructed, and thus began the development of the village of Battle Lake. So Oris Albertson purchased the first lot in Battle Lake after it was platted, and that lot was along the block where the bank,
5: First National Bank of Battle Lake.
2: See, I just know the history. Yes, it's along that block where the bank and the bank addition is. And by 1885, there were five buildings along that block, all of which were destroyed in a November 1906 fire. Born in Jefferson County, New York, Oris Albertson was 19 when he came west to Otter Tail County in 1869. His sister, Mrs. Ben Sherman, was already here, having taken a homestead with her husband in what would become Everett's Township. Of course, that's a whole other story we talk about. The naming of Everett's Township and the Everett's Lumber Company, but we're not going to tell that today.
5: Okay, so you got to come in tonight.
2: You have to come tonight.
5: I love the Everett's Lumber story.
2: The Everett's Lumber story
5: That's an
2: is
5: awesome
2: great.
5: Story.
2: So determined to make it on his own, Oris found some land he wanted, and then he had to walk to Alexandria to file a claim at the land office there. Now, this is not just hopping in the car and heading down the interstate. Much to his chagrin, the land office agent turned him away because he was too young.
5: No.
2: Are you kidding me, he thought?
5: He walked all that way and then, nope.
2: So he was bitterly disappointed, and Orris returned to New York and waited a few years before returning to refile for his original claim. By then, however, the land had already been taken. Well, he was not going to go back to New York, so Orris Albertson found work as a clerk in the Johnson & Jackson store in Otter Tail City. And, of course, when the railroad bypassed Otter Tail to push further north through Perham, the town closed down, and Orris Albertson was faced with yet another crossroads in his young life. So he decided to homestead at near Clitheroe. And he fell in love with a woman named Rose Corliss, a young widow, whose first husband, William, who was a Civil War veteran, and the brother of E.E. Corliss, who was very important in Otter Tail County history. William had died in November 1871, leaving Rose a widow, but she fell in love with Orris Albertson. Orris was obviously in love with Rose because the day before their marriage, he walked and skated over semi-frozen lakes and sloughs from Clitheroe to Fergus Falls and back again to pick up the marriage license. At one point on Silver Lake, he fell into open water and nearly drowned. But he made it out and continued on his quest. He arrived the next morning before daybreak on his wedding day, having made the 52-mile round trip in less than 24 hours without rest.
5: Wow.
2: Now, of course, you, David, would be like that, or were like that when you
5: received the marriage.
2: You just didn't have the chance to prove that.
5: No, I just had to go probably about 2 miles in a car.
2: So also on our tour, we're going to run into some historical characters this year, including a man who made a reputation for himself in the professional wrestling world.
5: Wow.
2: And then he went on to become a well-known Battle Lake businessman in Battle Lake. And he's going to come to life through a very interesting portrayal, and which I'm really looking forward to. And then we are going to also talk about the Baptist Church, and which is very interesting because the Baptist Church, the architect for the Baptist Church was also the architect for another interesting building in Otter Tail County. Which building was that? So the Baptist Church and what other building in Otter Tail County were designed by the same man? You'll have to come and find out on the tour. And then, David, and I'm not going to tell you this story now, but we are going to talk about a sordid scandal that took place in Battle Lake.
5: Scandal.
2: Scandal between two businessmen, it was played out in all the newspapers for the public to see. I mean, private affairs were pretty much out in the open back in those days. So we're going to talk about that scandal, and people will be shocked, I guarantee.
5: Shocked and amazed.
2: Shocked and amazed. So Battle Lake is a wonderful town. They retain a number of historic buildings. You just have to look for it. You just have to look up above, look for the history. There's great stories. And that's going to be kind of fun because we all usually have a big group, and people are out at Stella's having in the deck having dinner and at Rusty Nail, and they see this big group coming through, and they wonder what's going on. And so it's kind of cool. We feel we're really important because we are.
5: Chris Schulke in the history of Otter Tail County on News Talk 1250 KBRF. Depend on it.
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0: So if you're finally ready to show up the neighbors and you want the biggest and the best show on your block, come celebrate the 250th anniversary of our country at Patriot Place Fireworks next to Burger King downtown Wapiton. 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

0: Good morning. I'm Jamie Dickerman with Market Update on the Red River Farm Network. Traders preparing for next week's USDA acreage and grain stocks report. Grain markets balancing favorable crop weather and uncertainty surrounding global production and month-end positioning. Our trading president, Ben Cash, says several factors pushing the trade right now.
1: So there's a lot of rebalancing, repositioning, and then just trying to read the weather forecast, too. On the wheat side of things, we're still dealing with harvest pressure. We have some issues there in Europe. With a heat wave there and some dryness in France, portions of Germany and Spain. But, you know, market for right now is kind of shrugging that off. We'll see, you know, after this weekend if that forecast is going to stick around or not. Then on the spring wheat side, seeing good precip potential here through North Dakota, Canadian prairies in Montana. So that obviously leans negative there. And then on the KC side, we still are globally dealing with just large supplies. You know, that crop was definitely hurt, but given the global outlook, you know, we still have plentiful supplies there.
0: Mixed livestock market this morning.
1: Demand still remains quite strong, tight inventory numbers. So I think today's action here is more of a little bit of a technical pullback off some profit taking. Then over on hogs, we've seen those numbers come in a little lower than expected on the lower end. They were within the trade range, but on the lower end, and starting to see possibly some short cover in the hogs there. They've been under a lot of pressure, kind of basing up a little bit. And
0: that's Bauer Trading President Ben Cash. The crude oil market now is down $2.67, $69.25 a barrel. This is the Red River Farm Network.
2: This is Corn Matters, an update from the Minnesota Corn Growers Association. 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Board member Dave Vipon with us. Dave, what's the importance of having a meeting in far northwestern Minnesota?
3: You know, and I was from farming in the Manoman area, I was, and being on the Minnesota Corn Research and Promotion Board, I really wanted to get the board up to this part of the state to see how the cropping systems up here have changed, how much more corn we're growing up here, and how we're a big part of Minnesota's corn economy. And I think it's been eye-opening. We're touring different facilities up here, as well as the University of Minnesota. We've been looking at some of the other crops that are grown just to give them a better understanding of agriculture in northwest Minnesota.
2: The mission of the Minnesota Corn Growers Association is to identify and promote opportunities for corn growers. That's because corn matters.
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0: Welcome to KBRF Presents Where to Eat. I'm Dave Bishop, joined Zach Daniels, Derek City, and myself as we make the long journey to the new Tuscany Italian restaurant in Fergus Falls. We sample some appetizers, their garlic bread, and several other delicious Italian dishes. That's on today's episode of KBRF Presents Where to Eat.
1: Hey, Zach Daniels, and on this episode of Where to Eat, we've gone far and wide to sit down at Tuscany, the Italian restaurant right here in Fergus Falls. And I'm sitting down talking with the owner, Nedj. Nedj, what brought you to Fergus Falls, and what kind of got you into the Italian restaurant business?
2: Sure, so I've been in the restaurant business my whole life. I grew up in it. My father had restaurants and in the past, and I've been working in them ever since I was young.
1: Okay.
2: So we're originally out of the Dallas-Fort Worth area in Texas, so we've had many restaurants down there.
1: Okay. Are they all like a branch of Tuscany?
2: Different kinds.
1: Okay.
2: So a little bit of Italian and other sorts, like bars and breakfast and sorts, but Italian is what we specialize in.
1: Right.
2: So that's what we know best.
1: Excellent. Now, I hear a little bit of an accent. Where are you from originally? Texas.
2: Not Texas, but originally from Albania. My parents were born there.
1: Very cool.
2: I myself was born in New York. And we grew up in Texas and been there my whole life.
1: Excellent. So that Italian flair has kind of followed you around for a while.
2: Absolutely. Absolutely, my whole life.
1: So why Fergus Falls?
2: So, actually, it's three of us here. We're three cousins, and we were all, you know, working in our spots where we are in Texas, and we're like, hey, why don't we open something together?
1: Okay.
2: And somewhere where there is no Italian restaurants, and we found the Midwest, so we started looking around in the area, and a little bit of North Dakota, a little bit of Minnesota, and we found a good opportunity here in Fergus Falls at this particular location.
1: Excellent.
2: In need of this type of food. So
1: very cool.
2: Absolutely.
1: Well, we're very fortunate then.
2: Well, thank you.
1: Well, now what are your plans for the future of Tuscany here?
2: So we do plan to stay and grow here in the city.
1: Okay.
2: And eventually expand and go into other surrounding areas.
1: Very cool.
2: In Minnesota and surrounding areas.
1: Excellent.
2: And open some more locations here.
1: Excellent. Well, I would like to talk about this menu here. It's not very often I get to sit down at an Italian restaurant where you guys are serving authentic Italian meals. Now, with that, do you have a regular menu? Is it a changing menu? Is it rotating?
2: So we have one menu right now. We worked on it. We made a simple one.
1: Okay.
2: We have all kinds of different food items that aren't on there. So this is our spring menu.
1: Excellent.
2: And we will change it every season, probably.
1: Okay.
2: And we have a wide variety of items that we will change up each time so that it's not the same.
1: So you have a little bit of a rotation. Are you guys going to do like a chef special or a weekly?
2: Possibly.
1: Thing?
2: We can do some dinner special with stuff that's not included in the menu.
1: Perfect.
2: For sure.
1: So building up to it.
2: Of course.
1: Well, I did have a chance to peek at that menu, so if you don't mind talking a little bit about it, you've got some appetizers,
2: mm-hmm.
1: and you've got some main courses where you serve chicken, it looks like maybe some veal.
2: Veal.
1: And you've got some seafood choices as well.
2: Absolutely.
1: What would you say to a new customer, or even somebody that hasn't had a whole lot of experience dining at an Italian restaurant, what would you say is a good starter?
2: That's a good question. I do see most people, they go on the safe side to order the basic, like chicken fettuccine or lasagna or spaghetti, which is good. We make that very good.
1: Okay.
2: But I would say don't be afraid to try our more special items.
1: The palate a little bit.
2: To expand the palate. For example, veal, it's a very rare delicacy that it's a delicious and tender when we have it, whether you want it in a parmigiano, which is a breaded or picada or marsala.
1: Nice.
2: Those are my favorite, for example.
1: What's kind of the Tuscany touch around here?
2: I'd have to say our most popular so far, we have a shrimp bella, which is shrimp sautéed with fresh spinach.
1: Nice.
2: And bacon, and a creamy Alfredo sauce served over pasta. That's been a real big hit.
1: Okay.
2: If you like seafood, we do have a fruta de mar, which has a shrimp, clams, mussels, scallops, and a white wine marinara sauce over pasta. It has a little bit of everything for seafood.
1: Wow.
2: That's a good one
1: as
2: well.
1: That sounds incredible.
2: For sure.
1: So now, with your menu items, is there like an appetizer that you would say, hey, this would be a good app?
2: Sure. I mean, we do have the basic cheese sticks, which is fine, but I would have to go with either the mussels marinara, which is sautéed in a spicy marinara sauce,
1: okay,
2: or the mozzarella caprese.
1: What's that?
2: So it's a fresh tomatoes, fresh mozzarella, basil, and topped with olive oil, Italian herbs, and a balsamic glaze.
1: Nice.
2: So
1: excellent.
2: Those two are very
1: delicious.
2: Good.
1: I see a lot of butter on the table.
2: Oh, yes.
1: Am I correct in saying that there might be a bread or a toast?
2: Oh, yes.
1: With some olive oil?
2: Everything is served with our fresh-made garlic bread.
1: Excellent.
2: Our garlic rolls, we make that fresh daily. It's very popular.
1: Yeah?
2: People love it.
1: Excellent. One more question now. When it comes to the menu, is there something that you guys are super, super close to? Is there like sort of the piece de resistance of Tuscany? Is there something that you would put up on a plate, on a pedestal, and say, hey, this is the meal. This is the one you got to try.
2: I would say the tortellini rosso. That's also been very, very big here. And I would put that up there.
1: Yeah.
2: Which is tortellini. It's a cheese-filled pasta. It's
1: okay.
2: Like a ring shape. And it's sautéed with a pink sauce, which is marinara and Alfredo together.
1: Oh, cool.
2: And it's delicious.
1: Very good.
2: Absolutely.
1: Well, I'm looking forward to checking out the menu.
2: Absolutely.
1: And sitting down with Dave.
2: Thank you very much. I appreciate it.
0: And Zach, we are at Tuscany Italian Restaurant on Western Avenue in Fergus Falls, a street we know very, very well.
1: Right.
0: And we are excited. We've got our orders placed. And they
1: Absolutely.
0: Have brought out, I've eaten here before. They've only been open for less than a week, and I think we've all eaten here except you.
1: Yes, and but, I am super excited.
0: And they got awesome food. And one of the cool things is their signature garlic bread. Look at this, Parmesan-crusted garlic bread. It is awesome.
1: Those look incredible. And I want to note that we got it with the signature dipping oil that is on the menu, extra virgin olive oil. Delicately infused with, looks like garlic, basil, and a blend of Italian herbs. Kind of complements perfectly house-made garlic rolls. So, I am going in hot here. Actually, I'm going to tear my roll open first. And then, heavy with the oil.
0: Heavy with the oil.
1: Oh, yeah. Look at that. Dave? Dank it, sank it.
0: Really good.
1: Mm. Oh, oh, oh.
0: I've had just the regular bread. Actually, ate here last night.
1: This is great.
0: Yeah, but I mean, the oil really adds to it.
1: Mm.
0: A lot of flavor.
1: You can taste the basil.
0: Mm-hmm.
1: And that fresh garlic, man.
0: The fresh garlic on it, the Parmesan on it.
1: I'm no stranger to olive oil on the bread. Big fan of that. I think one thing that topped this is a little bit of cracked pepper, Dave, if you would. Just a little bit of cracked pepper. Yes. And we will not shy away from the olive oil. Ooh. Wow, look at that.
0: Nice.
1: Coming in with that. That looks beautiful. Get to it. I really get it now, like in the old mob movies, where you see like Robert De Niro and Pesci, and they're sitting there breaking bread and dipping it into the oil. Those gangsters had something right.
0: High cholesterol.
1: It's so good, though.
0: Ooh.
1: Oh, wow.
3: The veal.
0: The veal
3: parmesan.
0: Nice.
1: Wow.
3: Frutti di mare.
1: Wow. Oh, wow. So I think you got to go tomato, mozzarella, and the basil, yep. And then like scoop with...
3: Yeah, scoop the first one, I'll scoop the second one.
1: Okay. It's kind of got a little bit. I'm going to nab this plate as a catch-all. So I haven't had this before, but I got a sneaking suspicion that it's somewhere in the ballpark of bruschetta.
3: I've had this before a couple times where it's been kind of chopped up. Where it's kind of like bald mozzarella.
1: Oh, man.
3: Wow. That hits home.
1: That's so simple, but so good.
3: Like the balsamic on it really, really, really finishes it.
1: But balances with that oil.
3: Yeah.
1: What I like about it is the soft kind of richness of the soft mozzarella, but the cold snap and acidity of the tomato. And then you get that rush of herbs.
3: The fresh from the basil?
1: Yeah, the freshness of the basil.
3: Yeah, it's really, really good.
1: That's so good.
3: Phenomenal.
1: Oh, and we're in luck. Look at these guys. These guys are so nice. They bring another basket. Look at that. Oh, look at what they did there. They beefed this one up. I didn't know you could beef up the rolls. You see that?
3: Extra garlic, extra parmesan.
1: Look at that. Beautiful rolls. Well, you feel like you're going down the river in Italy, or was that Venice?
3: Venice. Ah. The canals.
1: Venice. Yes. Very nice. I love it.
3: I'm going to hold off on any more bread right now. Because
1: I'm going for one more. We're going to go with the big old scoops. Don't worry, I won't double dip.
4: That's his dipping oil now.
3: It's like that one Tom Hanks movie. This is my boat now. I am captain. I wanted to dip it in the mozzarella. Or in the marinara.
1: Mom, that's so good. Now, and then what is this?
3: More balsamic if you want it. Now, last night, I had the chicken marsala. And the marsala sauce, phenomenal. Okay. I was dipping the bread in the marsala sauce.
1: Ah.
3: Oh, that was tasty.
1: Very good. Well, Dave, I've had veal before. I think you should start.
3: I'll start.
1: And try this.
3: I have never had veal.
1: It's one of my favorites.
3: Got a lot of mozzarella on it.
1: And for anybody that's not familiar with what veal is, it's like a young calf.
3: Yeah. But,
1: first thoughts?
3: Really good.
1: Yeah?
3: It's breaded. It kind of reminds me a little bit, because of the way it's breaded and cooked, of a...
1: Schnitzel?
3: Pork tenderloin sandwich. But obviously it's got more of a beef taste to it than pork.
1: Yep.
3: But it's kind of got that consistency and such. I like it. I now understand you mentioned how it's one of your favorites.
1: Yeah, it's
3: really good, really tender, obviously.
1: How's the pasta and everything with it? Looks like...
3: So it comes with spaghetti and marinara sauce. So you, as always, you properly grab the spoon.
1: Is it the stir? That pasta looks incredible, too.
3: The spaghetti cooked al dente, perfect. The marinara sauce, nice and light. I like it. Very, very good. Very good rich flavor on the marinara sauce.
1: Yes. Don't mind me. What? Why do I feel like I'm taking slack here for all this oil I'm using? All right, Dave, well, you're enjoying that. The Frutti del Mar. Is it Frutti de Mar?
3: Frutti de Mar.
1: Frutti de Mar.
3: So you got a lot of seafood in there.
1: Yes, the Frutti di mare. It looks incredible.
3: So you got fettuccine noodles underneath?
1: Yeah. It looks like some scallops. I'm going to try one of these scallops. A couple of these in this. Looks like a white wine sauce.
3: Yep.
1: Tender. Nice. Got a light flavor. You can really taste that seafood to it here.
3: and there is, you know, a lot of seafood in there.
1: Yes,
3: yeah, I mean, a lot of times when you get some of those shrimp or seafood, it's just here's a couple and that's it. But wow, that's
1: this is like scoops of scallops here. And that's a tough thing to get right. I've cooked scallops before, and I tend to cook them a little bit more on the firmer side just because of my lack of knowledge on cooking that. But let me try one of these shrimps. Oh, yeah. All right. Now I know it's this has got some flavor to it. It was subtle on the scallop, but you pick it up when you bite into that shrimp. I'm gonna have to get into this sauce here. It's a lot saucier than I expected it for a seafood. I don't know, proper spoon to fork.
3: Give it like a 45 degree angle.
1: I was gonna say, I kind of trying to watch you here and
3: bounce it there, 45 degree angle. You can bounce against the plate.
1: Oh, all right.
3: Then.
1: Nope, still didn't work. I think I just put too much on the fork. Mm. There we go. Kind of. I don't know why I'm struggling with that. Somebody give me some chopsticks. Oh, that's really good. So there's like some different flavors going on here, and I'm thinking it's a combination of the white wine and how they made the sauce.
3: Yep. White wine marinara sauce.
1: Okay, so there is, yeah, so there's like a tomato aspect to it, but it's not, it's subtle with that white wine. Yeah, it's light. I'm going to try getting into these clams a little bit here.
3: Really enjoying this veal parmesan.
1: Yeah. Little bit of clams. It's cool. Oh, yeah. That's delicious. This is definitely a worthwhile stop. If you haven't had Italian in a while and you're going for, like, really authentic Italian, you're going to want to hit this joint. This is, yeah.
3: It's dangerous as it's across the street.
1: Yeah. Side salad and caprese. So that's probably not too bad for you, I think, in the long run.
3: Do a caprese with a side
1: with
3: salad?
1: With a side salad?
3: Oh, I think
1: that would
3: lunch.
1: Be like, perfect. Derek, you got the
3: Tortellina Rossa.
1: Yeah, what do you think of that?
5: It's very good. Very, very good. No, it's my first thought, as soon as it touched my taste buds, was the closest thing I could get it to was the it's like Chef Boyardee ravioli. But saying that would be a disservice, because like as soon as it sits there for a second in your mouth, the richness of the flavors and like the blend of marinara and Alfredo, just an incredible, incredible taste.
1: It looks really good.
5: It is so very good, and I can't stop eating, so I'm going to go back and eat some more.
1: Man. These guys got it going on. Who would have thought that is like, let's hit the Midwest and open up an Italian, like an authentic Italian restaurant?
3: It's good.
1: Yeah.
3: When I've had Capri salads before, the tomatoes are usually chopped, the basil's chopped, and then the... they're little mozzarella balls, and okay. So it's been kind of digging like this. I really liked the fact that it was large slices of mozzarella,
1: yep.
3: Large slices of tomatoes, then the basil on top, and then obviously dripped with balsamic vinegar,
1: yep.
3: And then a little olive oil as well. And yeah. I think that really went well. I would thankfully, because it is across the street from us, I'd do that with a Caesar salad for lunch.
1: Yeah,
3: that'd be great.
1: Small salad, and that would be awesome. But all very, very good.
3: Excellent.
1: Rolls, man. The rolls, though.
3: Rolls were excellent. My first time ever trying veal, I'm in favor of it.
1: Yeah, and that Frutti di Mare, that's... if you want seafood, that is a lot of seafood.
3: Yes.
1: It was more than actually I could finish. Yes. So, a huge, healthy portion.
3: And I'll just chime in on what I had last night. I had the chicken marsala. Phenomenal. A lot of great flavor to it. There was a lot of mushrooms. Highly recommend that as well. We didn't have it on today's show, but I did have that last night.
1: Dave, look at this. Holy cannoli.
3: Holy cannoli.
1: It's a cannoli. Thank you.
3: We got a cannoli.
1: Holy cannoli.
3: We are very excited about it. We did not have to use a gun deposit to get the cannoli.
1: Roly poly cannoli. I'm done. What's up, Dave?
3: It's been a long day. Our drive was long and arduous.
1: Yes. And now that we've come to the end of our story, we have got a sweet treat.
3: A sweet treat, a cannoli. None of us have had a cannoli before. So we are very excited about it. And so I see Derek sitting in with a plate and a fork, chomping at the bit. The rest of us are very, very full, but we're each going to, you know.
1: Yeah, yeah.
3: Take off a little bit.
1: No family style on this.
3: No family style. Take your bite. Clean forks, by the way.
1: Yes. Clean forks. I will. And so this is like, what is it? Sweetened?
3: Ricotta.
1: Ricotta. Derek?
3: He's not even going to get it in the shot.
1: Yeah, we could have just.
3: Try dunked it, but
1: yeah.
3: No.
1: Where's Derek on this?
3: Ooh. There you go. All for one, right. One for all.
1: Yeah.
3: That's rich.
1: That's sweet.
3: Ricotta cheese almost tastes like frosting. Very, very sweet.
1: Oh, that was really sweet.
3: I like it though.
1: That's really good. Is that like a cinnamon? There's like a
3: cinnamon. There's a chocolate glaze on it.
1: There must be some. It doesn't say on the menu, but there's something that has this like a sweet spice to it. Maybe a nutmeg.
3: Trade secret. And Zach, we had a great meal at a Tuscany Italian restaurant, Western Avenue in Fergus Falls, out by the interstate on the west side of town. I know there's a little construction going on, but don't hesitate to come out here. Food, phenomenal. I love it. Very authentic, very tasty. I had veal for the first time, veal parmesan, and it really, really good. Zach, how was your mussels?
1: The Frutti del Mar was very good. The scallops, the mussels, the clams, the shrimp. All cooked perfectly. That white wine marinara sauce, very light, very good. All accented really well by the caprese, little starter that we had.
3: Oh, that the mozzarella caprese, really, really great way to start it. I really love the large chunks of mozzarella with the, you know, tomato slices.
1: Absolutely.
3: The basil, a little bit of balsamic on it with some olive oil as well. Really, really good. That was good.
1: Rolls.
3: The buns.
1: Awesome.
3: Oh, spend a little bit more for the dipping sauce.
1: Oil.
3: Yeah, the signature oil dipping sauce. Very, very good. Made a great round out. I actually put some of that on my veal parmesan. Really added to it.
1: Very good.
3: Derek had the tortellina rosa.
1: Yeah.
3: He enjoyed that as well.
1: And we finished it up with one of their decadent cannolis.
3: Yes.
1: Really good. The sweetened ricotta cheese, and then finished with, you know, a little bit of chocolate. So very good, very good,
3: very good, very tasty. And well, we're gonna have to pack up for the long drive home, and you know what that means. You know what that means, Zach.
1: Yeah. Well, before that, I just want to mention that we've got lots of other great episodes on the Fergus Now app and on YouTube. And if there's a place that you think we should stop in, leave us a comment, share below, and tell us where you think we should go next. That being said, Dave, you know what time it is.
3: Yep.
1: Keep your belly.
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8: Breaking news this hour from Town Hall. I'm Rich Thomason. Former Trump National Security Advisor John Bolton is pleading guilty to illegally retaining classified information. Bolton pleading guilty to a single count out of 18. The frequent critic of President Trump has a plea deal with federal prosecutors, one that could help him to avoid prison time. The world is rushing aid to Venezuela. Crews continue their desperate search for earthquake survivors amid mountains of debris. Secretary of State Rubio says the U.S. is involved in the relief and recovery.
9: We're already deploying search and rescue teams from Fairfax County, Virginia, and Los Angeles. There'll be some others we'll add. That's their most immediate need right now is search and rescue efforts. They have a bunch of collapsed buildings, and so they'll need a lot of help in terms of digging through that. The airport there is badly damaged, so we'll have to rely on the Department of War to deploy assets there.
8: The Pentagon dispatching naval vessels and aircraft. The death toll, at least 589, with several thousand people injured, thousands more still unaccounted for. The Strait is open. The words of President Trump referring to the Strait of Hormuz, where Iran sent a drone after a cargo ship. At the same time, the chief U.N. nuclear inspector, Rafael Grossi, says his people have been trying to arrange an inspection regimen with Tehran.
10: We have barely initiated conversations with Iran so as to determine what are the modalities. And by modalities, we refer to frequency, places to be visited, and so on.
8: But little progress so far, according to Grossi. A Supreme Court ruling on birthright citizenship could be just around the corner. The High Court will be issuing more rulings on Monday. Watching Wall Street, the Dow is down about 4 points, the NASDAQ off 39, and the S&P 1 point in the red. More on these stories, townhall.com.
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8: Ukraine is increasingly relying on homegrown advanced drone technology to blast away at military and industrial targets in Russia.
13: The Russian Defense Ministry says it's intercepted 660 Ukrainian drones overnight over 12 Russian regions, as well as the illegally annexed Crimea, the Azov, and the Black Sea. It appears to be one of the biggest drone attacks on Russian regions and the annexed Crimea since Russia's full-scale invasion of Ukraine in recent months. Ukraine stepped up its aerial campaign against Russian military installations and energy facilities. Its success has caused fuel shortages and disrupted army supply lines, stalling Moscow's war efforts after more than 4 years of fighting. I'm Charles de Ledesma.
8: NATO's deputy commander says he wants a summit in Turkey to encourage member countries to spend more on defense and support Ukraine, says a meeting will be a test of the alliance's unity. News and analysis, townhall.com. A man convicted of a horrific crime against a city lawmaker in South Central Virginia, sentenced to 40 years in prison.
14: Shotzi Buck Hayes pleaded guilty in April to one count each of attempted first-degree murder and aggravated malicious wounding in the 2025 attack on Lee Vogler. Witnesses say Buck Hayes walked into Vogler's Danville office with a bucket of gasoline, doused him, chased him from the building, and set him ablaze. Vogler suffered burns over 60% of his body. Vogler made an emotional statement about how the attack had altered his life. Buck Hayes also spoke, repeating that he was motivated by an alleged affair between Vogler and Buquet's wife. I'm Lisa Dwyer.
8: Carlos Mendoza fired as manager of the underperforming New York Mets, replaced by Andy Green, New York, 34-47, following a six-game losing streak. 15 games behind NL leading Atlanta. More on these stories. Town Hall.
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19: 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If you're a leader of a business in which everything seems urgent all the time, you're probably used to jumping down into the trenches with your employees to put out fires. Executive coach Brandon Smith says you should start doing less of that. 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This forces employees to take ownership, to show initiative, to display critical thinking. 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
18: 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It is currently 10 after 10 and 66 degrees in Fergus Falls. Today, 20% chance of showers after 4, mostly cloudy with a high near 75. Tonight, 20% chance of showers before 2 this morning, mostly cloudy with a low around 63. Saturday, mostly sunny with a high near 83. And Saturday night, good chance of showers and thunderstorms with a low around 66. Sun ending up the weekend on Sunday, a high of 88 with chances of thunderstorms and showers and a low of 73. Looking at Monday, high of 97. So excited. I'm really not. I'm not looking forward to that hot of weather. But what can you do? Coming up, I will be talking with Natalie Yates, and then a little later on, I will be replaying my discussions with Jeff Drake and Lisa Workman from earlier on this week. Tonight, make sure you check out KBRF Presents the Weekly News Recap, where I go over this week's hottest local news. It is not a very long one this week, but still some good stories there and some important stuff going on. So make sure you remember to check that out on kbrfradio.com and the Fergus Now app. Now, before I get Natalie in here, let's head outside the box with the Ox.
2: So, what do you think the signers of the Declaration of Independence would think of the country they helped create 250 years later? Gallup reports 77% of us think they'd be disappointed. A far cry from the turn of the century when most of us felt the opposite. Today, Democrats, Independents, and Republicans alike largely feel we've not lived up to what our original patriots had envisioned. Though the vast majority of us also believe we've made some progress toward the country's founding ideals. Movies have been made of historical figures moving through time ending up in the present day, amazed by space travel, skyscrapers, underground metro rails, drive-through hamburger joints, and vending machines, and likely they'd also be excited about the Louisiana Purchase, Alaska, Hawaii, and our country's ascension into world leadership. But speculating from outside the box, more impactful than all of that would have to be knowing that the documents they and their associates worked on and signed in hot, sweaty conditions, after years of dreaming, negotiating, fighting, in hopes that a final product would yield some sort of a workable government, would then be physically preserved in bulletproof glass, in argon gas-filled moisture-controlled cases, protected from light damage by being displayed only in the very dimly lit environment of a multi-million dollar massive ornate shrine built solely for their preservation, guarded by trained government forces, and visited by millions of citizens annually in awe of their efforts and genuflecting to that sacred parchment. Here outside the box with the Ox, four times daily on News Talk 1250 KBRF.
4: For MNN Sports, I'm Kevin Falmas. The Timberwolves made a big move yesterday.
23: LaMelo has Ayton in the crosshairs. Just a blow by. Wow! Get in there! Look at LaMelo! Great balls of fire!
4: LaMelo Ball, along with Josh Green, coming to Minnesota while the Timberwolves send Naz Reid and a bunch of draft picks to the Hornets. Already, it's been a big offseason for the Minnesota Timberwolves. The Wolves ended up with a pair of picks in the NBA draft. Tonight, it's the Wild's turn as the NHL draft gets underway in Buffalo, New York. While with no picks in the first two rounds, but do have a total of 5 picks overall, their first pick comes tomorrow in round number 3. The Twins were off yesterday. Tonight, they'll start a weekend series against the Rockies, 7:10 first pitch from Target Field, and today it's round 2 of the LPGA Championship at Hazeltine in Chaska. Kevin Falmas, MNN Sports.
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18: 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I am joined today by, oh my gosh, I just...
9: I'm Natalie Yates with the Otter Tail County Solid Waste Department.
18: I had the Natalie Yates, completely just everything else just blanked for a second there. How are you doing today, Natalie?
9: Pretty good. How are you?
18: You know what? I'm doing as good as I can, apparently.
9: It's Friday, so that's always something to celebrate.
18: Yes, it is. So let's talk about stuff going on with the Solid Waste Department. We have 4th of July coming up, and, you know, what should people do with... Let's talk about fireworks.
9: Yeah. So one of the big things is that fireworks are not recyclable. We get quite a few of them, even once they've been used, that end up in recycling, and we just want to remind people that's not where they belong. So if you have used fireworks, if you could just go ahead and get them wet, put them in a bag, and then you can just put them with your regular trash if they've been used. And then if you have some that you didn't use up and, you know, you don't have anybody knocking down your door to come get them, we recommend that you call your local police department and they'll tell you what to do with them, because they do actually fall under an explosives category at that time. So if you've already used them, just get them wet and you can put them in your trash. And then if they haven't been used, go ahead and call your non-emergency police number, and they can lead you in the right direction depending on what exactly you have.
18: Yeah, you never want to put unexploded fireworks anywhere near a trash.
9: No, please don't. And you know, getting them wet after you've used them also helps prevent fires either in your trash can, in the truck, or even at some of our transfer stations. So that becomes more of a safety thing, and we just want to make sure everybody gets rid of them responsibly. They do, you know, have some chemicals and things in them too, so we want to make sure that they stay out of our lakes and other natural areas. So just make sure you get those all thrown away and you pick up all the pieces just in case. Usually, you know, fireworks are pretty safe, but you always hear stories every year. So we can prevent any types of fires or any other unexpected contamination. We really appreciate it.
18: All right. And then you guys are also starting to deliver your single sort recycling.
9: That's right. So the actual single sort recycling carts will be delivered starting on July 6th. So right after the 4th. In the Northeast Quadrant, so that includes the cities of New York Mills and Otter Tail, but it also includes some of the more populated lakes. So if you want more information on that, you can go to ottertailcounty.gov/singlesort, or you can give us a call. So the bins are provided through funds from a grant from the Minnesota Pollution Control Agency, which is, you know, they actually have a lot of our other, they help us in grants, but they also are the kind of the rules arm to make sure that we, you know, things that we say get recycled actually get recycled and things like that. So they keep us in line that way too. But when you get those bins, you can opt out. So you will automatically get one if you've received a letter and a postcard from the Solid Waste Department. If you don't receive one and you would like one, you can call your waste hauler and they can get you signed up starting with recycling in the near future. Also, people ask us a lot. So the carts are getting delivered in July, but service isn't required to start until January, so we get a lot of questions about that. And the reasons we did that is, number one, we have a lot of seasonal residents. And we want to make sure that they get their bin, can get it put up where they want for the winter, and can all get adjusted. And then also, we wanted to make sure, I know it seems crazy, but we didn't want to interfere with plows at all. So you can imagine if we had, you know, a couple thousand bins delivered and we get a snowstorm, that could be kind of a mess. So there is a gap between when they're delivered and when service starts. But that is by design, even though I know it is a little confusing.
7: And also, summer's just a better time to be receiving something large like a bin.
9: Right, correct. Yeah, so it's a good thing to, you know, just have out there now. It's easier for the teams who deliver them and for us. So that's why we've decided. I understand it does seem confusing. It's like, we're getting this in July, but we don't have service till January. So just keep that in mind. If you're not interested in a bin, you can, on the website, there's a way you can opt out, or you can give us a call. The last day to opt out is June 30th, and then after that, we'll have to actually come around and pick up your bins if you're part of the program. So this is a much larger quadrant than our last one, because we do have, Otter Tail Lake for one, which is just pretty massive. That alone is quite a few households. So if you have any questions, visit the website, ottertailcounty.gov/singlesort, or give the Solid Waste Department a call, and we'll be happy to help you.
7: So remind me, with the previous quadrant, that's over now, right? Or is that still going on?
9: Right. So that was the Southeast quadrant. That their service started in January of this year and is continuing. If you're in that part of the county and you did not receive a bin and are interested, you can contact your waste hauler, and we'll get you all lined up with a bin, and you can start service with them. So they're already up and running. And then over the next, I guess, really 3 years, we'll have the whole county in the program. But it was kind of too big to try to get everybody started on recycling at one time. It's a pretty big county.
7: Oh, yeah. So the goal is to, within the next few years, have everyone be on single-sort recycling.
9: Yeah, absolutely. We would like everybody, especially if you're in a more populated area, to have the option of single-sort by 2029, which seems like a long way away, but I don't know. Summer goes so quick, so it warps my view of everything. And but yeah, so just a few years away for those who are interested. I know there's a lot of people that are surrounding Fergus Falls that are waiting, and unfortunately, you are the last quadrant to get service. But
7: oh no,
9: I know. It's just kind of one of those things of how you pick where to start and things like that. So, but it is coming for everyone. It just might be a couple years.
7: And Do you have something, you know, people can opt out. Mm-hmm. Is there anything you would say to the people who are kind of like on the fence that they want to, like, what are the benefits of the single sort recycling?
9: Right. So one of the biggest things for me, especially, is just the convenience. I used to live outside of Fergus Falls, and now I live in the city, and I forgot like how easy it is to just roll your bin out every other week. And I mean, I had piles of recycling in my garage and in my house, and now we just don't have that. So it's really convenience. I do know there's also a lot of people who really appreciate their weekly or biweekly or however often they go to the recycling drop sites. Really appreciate that too. So our main goal is just to give people options to recycle in the way that works best for them. The bin sites, the big blue bins, they're not going anywhere. They're going to stay. So this is really just another option to make recycling more convenient for people.
7: And for anyone who says, I don't want to recycle, the nice thing about doing recycling, even if you're not interested in the actual environmental aspects of it, is you have more space for actual trash. If you do the recycling, you have more space in your bin. I know at my house, even though we do separate recycling, we're constantly have more garbage than our bin can hold. So it's nice, like, for people who haven't converted yet to separate that stuff out and just...
9: Absolutely. It's, you know, it's obviously the environment is a big helper, but also, you know, it keeps things out of landfills, which people are like, well, yeah, that's the environment. But it also, it leaves more space for other things when you do that, because landfills are limited in the amount they can take. You know, they may last 50 years, they may not last that long, but... not only does it save room in your own trash, it saves room in landfills too, which I think is a big plus. And not to mention, you know, especially cans are the big one, right? That metal can just be used over and over and over again. And then we don't have to go mine it, which I think is crazy, right? To make that link between, oh, I put this in a bin and, you know, we don't have to dig into the ground somewhere else to get those metals. So I think it's really, really pretty interesting. But yeah, metal especially that system has been so well figured out, and it just saves a lot of energy and saves money. So I really, really encourage people, if you chose one thing that you wanted to recycle, I think aluminum cans are a big winner.
7: Yeah. Well, Natalie, we've got about 30 seconds here. Anything else you want people to know about?
9: Those are the big ones. If you have any questions about single sort, visit the website or give us a call. Your fireworks, stay safe even after you're done using them. That's the big ones. Stay safe with your fireworks when they're in use and after. And single sort's coming.
7: All right. Well, thank you so much for coming in and for all you do in informing the public of how we can keep our planet safe.
9: Thanks for having me.
7: All right. Thank you. That was Natalie Yates from the Otter Tail County Solid Waste Department here on News Talk 1250 KBRF. Depend on it.
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13: Minnesota News Network, I'm Tasha Radel. Minnesotans can now begin casting their ballots as early voting opens for the August 11th primary. Secretary of State Steve Simon says absentee voters don't have to wonder whether their ballots reached election officials. He says the state offers an easy way to follow your ballot every step of the way.
14: You can also track ballots at mnvotes.gov once you mail it back. You don't have to just pop it in the mail, say a prayer, and hope it gets there. You can track it like an Amazon or a UPS package, and you can know precisely when it's been received by your local election office.
13: The first cases of West Nile virus have been found in the Twin Cities Metro. The Metropolitan Mosquito Control District says mosquitoes collected at one site in Hennepin County and two locations in Ramsey County and one in Dakota County have tested positive for the West Nile virus. The BCA has identified the man killed in last week's officer-involved shooting in St. Peter as 21-year-old Jordan Donahue. This is MNN.
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0: Good morning. This is the Red River Farm Network with your market update. I am Toby Nace, and starting out, grain markets are finishing the week on a softer note as fund selling and outside market weakness weighs on prices heading into the next week's highly anticipated USDA acreage and quarterly grain stocks report. Stone X Chief Commodities Economist Arlen Sutterman says traders are also keeping a close eye on the weather forecast.
1: Absolutely. The ebb and flow of money flow is going out today, kind of across the board with the equities in many of the food and energy-based commodities under pressure as well. Corn is kind of the exception. We're seeing some value buying come in there to provide a little bit of support after yesterday's reversal. How we finish this week will be something that traders will watch closely for next week. Of course, we have those big USDA reports, quarterly stocks and acreage reports on Tuesday, known for their surprises. But for today, it's really negative money flow with wheat leading the way lower today.
0: Livestock futures were mixed Friday as cattle traders waited for cash trade to develop, while hogs found support following Thursday's USDA quarterly hogs and pigs report.
1: Yeah, finally a little bit of strength in hogs, particularly in the deferred contracts this morning after a quarterly hogs and pigs report yesterday afternoon showing less expansion than what it anticipated, fewer hogs and coming forward than what had been anticipated. And the cattle side, though, we're still trying to establish this week's cash.
0: Sutterman expects next week's USDA report to be updated in July. This is the Red River Farm Network.
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3: With corn and sugar beets, there's always a starter fertilizer option, which could have some replacement value where, you know, we've seen, especially with sugar beet, 3 gallons of 10-30-4-0 replacing about 60 units P205. Corn, you might be able to do some of the same thing, you know, maybe 5 gallon 10-30-4-0 and replacing about 40 units P205. So the other thing is then just to look at what crops. I mean, if you've been fertilizing soybean consistently, unless the phosphorus soil test, the Olson is below 7, I really don't see a whole lot of advantage for direct application. So it may be just better just to try to concentrate on small grains, corn, you know, sugar beets, some of those crops that might get a little bit more benefit from the phosphorus application.
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0: Looking at markets, Minneapolis wheat is in the red, down 8 cents at 5.79. Chicago wheat down 9.5 at 5.92. Kansas City wheat down 7.75, 6.12¾. July corn in the positives, 2 cents up at 4.16¾. July soybean down 1¼ at 11.26¼. Canola down $5 at $7.29 flat. Looking at live cattle in August, we're down 7.72½ at 2.40.

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5: 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Listen anytime, any place with the Fergus Now app on your phone. Today, I'm speaking with the superintendent of the Fergus Falls School District, Jeff Drake. Jeff, how are you doing today?
6: I'm doing well. Good morning.
5: Morning. Well, let's just jump into what happened at Monday's meeting, starting with the resolution to acknowledgments.
6: Yes, so we want to express our sincere appreciation to Eric and Amanda Magnuson for their generous donation of a 2005 Ford Taurus to the automotive program at Kennedy Secondary School. Much appreciated, and they will put that car to good use in their training. Then, under reports and correspondence, I gave my report on the district's goings-on. The summer is really a time for a lot of maintenance and upgrade projects to the district. I wanted to start out, though, with a thank you to Ms. Lundquist's first period landscaping class. The students designed and did the work on a landscaping project out in front of Roosevelt at door AE and AF. And the students really did a wonderful job with the design. It is a mixture of some perennials, lilies, hostas, and some ornamental grasses, and some new mulch up there, and really appreciated it. Looks fantastic, and proud of the efforts that they did. Then moving on to some of the summer projects we have going on, and there are a number of them. We have some remodeling, refurbishing, maybe is a better word, of the bathrooms at Adams. So they are getting new epoxy flooring, new tiling, and so that work is underway. The epoxy floors have been poured, and they should be getting pretty close to reinstalling the hardware and having those bathrooms all set. Also at Adams, we have the asphalt going in on the parking area and then part of the playground area. That should be poured this week, so that's progressing nicely. Out in front of Kennedy Secondary School in the next couple weeks, you'll see some landscaping projects going on right in the, on either side of the front entrance, so we're looking forward to that. And inside Kennedy, we have some refurbishing, grinding going on of the terrazzo floors. So these are the floors that go down the activities hallway, but also the front foyer and the square that goes out in front of the media center and out in on the side of the administrative offices. So that floor is being polished. Then it'll be buffed with increasingly finer coats of sandpaper, and that's really going to bring that floor back to its original luster. So looking forward to seeing that project complete. The pool project is almost complete now. It should be done. It's going to spill over a little bit into July, but it should be done in the first week of July. We have the elevator project. I believe that's now wrapped up at Roosevelt and finishing up at Adams. And so lots of stuff going on. We'll have some flooring going on with epoxy also at Roosevelt in front of the vocational wing. And it's things are progressing nicely. Busy, busy summertime with the projects. Moving on, I did want to remind our community once again about the summer meal program. And that is taking place now on Tuesdays from June 9th through August 11th. And it is at Augustana Lutheran Church. And that's located at 308 East Douglas Avenue. And families for each of their children can pick up 5 breakfasts and 5 lunches once a week. Everything is free. And they are at Augustana from 3 to 6 p.m. or until they run out each week. So it's a great program. They've done it now for the last couple of years and really want to thank our food service staff for their time and attention and making sure that students have access to nutritious meals over the course of the summer. Then moving into the general consent items, we had a number of personnel pieces taking place with some folks leaving and then hiring some new staff. We approved an agreement with the Minnesota Fergus Falls Special Education Paraprofessional Association on a new 2-year contract. The board approved membership in the Minnesota Rural Education Association for fiscal year 27. Approved the 26-27 Health and Safety Executive Summary of Written Plans. And then also passed a resolution establishing dates for filing affidavits of candidacy for those interested in running for school board. And then wrapped up its business with the first reading of a couple of revised policies. One is on personal electronic communication devices, so cell phones, smartwatches, earbuds, those kinds of things. And the other one is on student SNAP guidelines and expectations. And so it was a short meeting. We were done in about a half an hour. And the next meeting is coming up on July 13th.
5: Well, thank you, Jeff. So just can you give us a little bit more information on what's new in these school board policies?
6: Yes. So the in particular on the SNAP one, for grades K through 5, our schools will offer a snack time once a day for students. There is flexibility in the policy regarding whether the snack time would take place in the morning or the afternoon. Those will be building level decisions, but that is in the past. Whether a building wanted to do snack time for students was a building level decision or optional. So in the future, it will be an expectation or requirement grades K through 6. And then with the electronic use devices, in a nutshell, bell to bell, their use will be prohibited. And this is fairly consistent with what we've been doing. Prohibited grades K through 8. So at the start of the day, when the bell rings to begin instruction in the morning until the last bell rings, dismissing kids for the day, no electronic device usage, so cell phones, earbuds, smartwatches, during that time for grades K through 8. 9 through 12, unless the teacher gets specific permission because it's related to an assignment or project taking place in the classroom. Students are prohibited from using their phones or electronic devices during classroom instruction time.
5: Yeah, that all makes sense to me.
6: Yeah, I think it's it will improve the attention in the classroom, and certainly helps aid the teacher with the instruction when the students are not focusing on other social media types of things. And so I think there'll be positive results from it.
5: All right. Any last things you want to tell the public?
6: The one other piece that we're working at with our building and grounds, a couple other pieces I'll add. We have some issues with the stormwater pond that's out past the football field. And so we're working for a solution towards a solution for that. We have some tennis court fence repair due to wind damage this last spring that will be taking place this summer. And then also irrigation is going to be put into the practice field / soccer field, also up on the KSS campus. So lots of stuff going on.
5: All right. Well, I hope you enjoy the rest of the day, as long as it's beautiful. I hear there's supposed to be rain coming soon, but I hope you enjoy the rest of your day.
6: Hey, back at you. Thanks a lot for your time this morning.
5: Yep, thank you, Jeff. That was Superintendent Jeff Drake from the Fergus Falls School District here on News Talk 1250 KBRF. Depend on it.
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5: 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Listen anytime, any place with the Fergus Now app on your phone. I am sitting here with president of the Fergus Falls area. I almost said Chamber Cafe. I am having a time.
11: You
5: today.
11: Know what? It's all good.
5: Chamber of Commerce.
11: It all counts.
5: Lisa Workman. Lisa, how are we doing today?
11: Good. You know, I am glad, Derek, that I am not the only one who either makes up words or puts things together that don't make sense. Like, people give me the strangest looks sometimes, and I'm like, oh, yeah, those words that just came out of my mouth really didn't go together. So thanks for making my day on that. It helps us all.
5: I'm really happy to help, Lisa.
11: Taking one for the team. Appreciate that.
5: Every time. So let's talk about what's going on with the Chamber of Commerce right now. And you guys are starting the Super Summer Savings Card.
11: Yeah, so we rolled out. This is our second year of the free discount cards. 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So you can pick them up at about 30 different businesses, and there are about 30 different offers, including, you know, 25% off one top of your choice at the Brick, or $2 off lunch at Don Pablo's. You can get a free digital image from Legacy Wedding and Photo. Like, there's just on and on offers. The cards don't expire till the end of September, so it's great for your back to school if you're doing some back to school shopping. But it's a way to help folks stretch their budget to get a little bit more money out of their weekly paychecks, and to also support our local businesses. So make a point or make a, you know, you could make this into a checklist, like see how many of these I can get to this summer.
5: And these little cards are perfect for a checklist.
11: Yes.
5: They're perfectly designed for it. So you can literally go and check mark off the list the whole time.
11: No, and that's what's kind of fun, too, is that a lot of times when we live in a community for a while, we forget sometimes about some of those local businesses. They're like, oh, yeah, I haven't been to Dahlia's downtown ever or recently. I mean, did you know they have little girls' clothes there?
5: I did.
11: Maybe not as little as your girls.
5: No, but I did know that because my wife and I were actually walking downtown earlier this summer. We don't typically do that.
11: Yeah.
5: And she just started a new job, so she was looking for new clothes. And she's like, I've never been in here. So we went in there, and it happened to be like their third birthday.
11: Oh, something
5: like
11: that.
5: So like there were so even though we have kids, like we gave them donuts, and it was a great time.
11: It was a good day. And that's one thing too. Like I said, we created these discount cards. They're great. You know, our hotels are sharing them with their guests as they check in, as well as out at Swan Lake Resort. And then, you know, residents can use them too as a means to explore your community or explore your downtown and throughout the community. So it's not just downtown. We've got offers throughout the store. So the free Super Summer Savings card, you can pick them up, like I said, at the participating businesses. And to find out what those businesses are, go to the Chamber's website at fergusfalls.com. And if you click on our events calendar, the Super Summer Savings Card is an event that's listed every day. You can click on that, and all of the sponsors of that are places where you can pick up a card. So like I said, even if you lose it, you can get another free one.
5: Which is so great. It's always great to have a good way of savings. But, you know, with talking about shopping locally, we have to talk about the Cone Zone.
11: Yeah. So we even on our Super Summer Savings Card, folks in Radioland, there's this cute little cone guy that's on the Super Summer Savings Card. That way, you know, you have this year's card. But yeah, there's a fair amount of pavement progress, including bridges being built, new parking lots, new alleys, new streets. So think about all the streets that, you know, especially if you're from Fergus, you think about the roads that are like, oh my gosh, when are they going to fix that street? Well, it's this year. It's being fixed. So we're just going to have to, you know, put on our big boy pants. I don't know what that means. It's progress. So we're going to have to live through a little bit of pain to get through the fabulous outcome at the end. And so, again, we encourage folks, come downtown, come out to the west end of Fergus Falls. It's not that hard to navigate.
5: No,
11: like
5: it's really not
11: terrible at all. It's not at all terrible. It's very easy to navigate, whether you're headed over to Mabel Murphy's or if you're going to the Quick Trip or, you know, one of the great hotels or to Fresh and Fancy to pick up lunch, which sounds really good right now. If anyone happens to want to buy me lunch. anyhow, and then downtown, you know, there's plenty of free parking. It's all free parking downtown. So whether you're parking on Lincoln Avenue or one of the public parking lots, plenty of places to get out and explore your community. So look at it as an adventure. We've got the Cone Zone, and every Thursday, the Chamber features another Cone Zone business where we do some Facebook Lives and we have a prize wheel. You'll catch Amy Callan, our Director of Membership and Marketing there. Believe she's going to either the Days Inn or Hotel 8 today. So great time for you to go and check out one of our local hotels and maybe win some swag.
5: Yeah, those videos have been really fun to sort of watch as they've come out. It's fun to see you guys, you know, going out and being out and about.
11: We're trying to make the best of it, you know. And then again, thanks to all the crews and construction teams and workers that are out there making all these things happen. There are so many different projects that are happening. It's hard to keep track of, but before we know it, they'll be done and we'll be like, hey, this road is awesome. So
5: yeah, I'm really excited for this stuff over on Highway 210.
11: Thank you, State of Minnesota. Yes. Thank you, Otter Tail County. Thank you, City of Fergus Falls. Like, we appreciate those investments in the infrastructure.
5: Yeah. Well, coming up in this next month, July, you got another Chamber Cafe at the West Central Initiative.
11: Yeah, so right next door, very close to here to the Layton Media Studios.
5: I might actually be able to make it this time.
11: Yes, and they're hosting, we're celebrating their 40th anniversary at West Central Initiative. So they're hosting our Chamber Cafe on Thursday, July 9th. And just as a reminder for folks, it is an event that is open to the public. If you're a Chamber member, it's just $5. And if you're not, it's only $10, but it's breakfast. And a great way to catch up on what's going on in the community. Really, sometimes, I'm sure, Derek, you pick up some great news stories because it's first announced. People are saving information to announce to the community at Chamber Cafe. So.
5: And it's a great way to make connections. You know, if you're a business owner in town, or especially new business owners, we've had a lot of new businesses the last couple of years. If you haven't been to one of these, it's a great place to make connections.
11: Absolutely, absolutely. So we look forward to Chamber Cafe. It starts at 7:30, doors open at 7:15. We'll get you out of there by 9. If you need to leave at 8, that's fine too. You know, it's a, we've got great speakers and they each spend up to 3 minutes, and it's a great opportunity, like you said, to connect with community. So that's Thursday, July 9th as we celebrate Chamber Cafe at West Central Initiative and their 40th anniversary.
5: Yeah, and then looking ahead into August, we've got a candidate workshop.
11: Yeah, so we know that there's, I think I heard Ben Shire once say that there are 400 electable or open, you know, public positions in the region that need to be filled. And so that's everything from township boards, school boards, city council, county commissioners. There are so many folks that are needed to make our communities go in these municipalities. And so it takes everyday folks to say, yeah, I want to make a difference. I want to make a difference in my community. And many of them might be thinking, yes, I want to make a difference, but I don't know where to start. And so we are partnering with West Central Initiative to offer a free candidate workshop on Wednesday, August 5th. It's an all-day workshop, but you will learn the tools of what it means to be a candidate, like you making sure you're following all the rules when it comes to fundraising and advertising and handing out flyers and door knocking and all those different things. You're really going to get some great tips on what it means. So that happens to fall in line with some of the candidate filings. Some will still be open at that time. And this is also for those who are currently in office, as well as those who've already filed to run for a public office. So if you're even thinking about it now, or maybe down the road, please register with the chamber at fergusfalls.com for the August 5th free candidate workshop. And what we want to do is provide folks with the skills to be good candidates, to run a campaign full of integrity and honesty, and to make sure that they're abiding by all the rules. So we won't tell you what to say or how to think or anything like that, but we're just going to make sure you're going to stay within the guardrails of what it means to be a good candidate. And of course, the chamber is the advocate for the local business community. We partner firsthand and on a day-to-day basis with our members to help make sure that their viewpoints are represented to these types of decision makers too. So this is the reason why the Fergus Falls Chamber is hosting this workshop. It is to help strengthen those relationships that we have with policymakers, lawmakers, council members, county commissioners, the mayors, you know, our state representative and state senators and things like that. So for example, like we have Representative Jeff Backer, who's going to be a guest at our board meeting today. So we're constantly making connections, but a lot of times it doesn't always make the headlines.
5: Yeah. And I just want to quick mention before we get off here, August 20th, the Stars and Stripes Golf Scramble.
11: Yeah, that's coming up. Yeah, Stars and Stripes. You know, we're all thinking red, white, and blue, celebrating America's 250th. If you are thinking about hosting a tee box or a team, now is the perfect time to get out and do that shopping when it comes to your decor, your decorations, your costumes, that type of thing. The stores are loaded full of red, white, and blue. Again, that's on Thursday, August 20th. And just a tidbit, in October, we're going to be celebrating the Chamber's 140th anniversary, too. So
5: mark
11: that on the calendar. Yeah, all kinds of fun stuff. Fun and business and all the good stuff happening with the Chamber.
5: All right. Well, thank you so much, Lisa, for coming in here and for all you do for the community. You guys are always so busy, and it's always great to see.
11: It's always good to have great partners like Derek here and Leighton Media, so we appreciate you guys.
5: All right. Thanks, Lisa. That was Lisa Workman, president of the Fergus Falls Area Chamber of Commerce, here on News Talk 1250 KBRF. Listen anytime, any place with the Fergus Now app on your phone. 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
5: 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LB Homes has announced the reopening of Alcott Manor as a 55-plus independent living community, offering a comfortable, affordable housing option for older adults who value independence and flexibility in their daily lives. Alcott Manor is an apartment community designed for individuals aged 55 and older who want a welcoming environment where they can set their own pace. Executive Director Heather Hickman says, quote, "At LB Homes, we are excited to reopen Alcott Manor as a place where individuals can enjoy independent living with peace of mind. This community offers both comfort and convenience, making it an excellent option for those looking to simplify their lifestyle while remaining active and independent," end quote. Located on the LB Homes campus, Alcott Manor is part of a continuum of care that includes Brown Home, Short Stay, and Sheridan House, providing residents with added peace of mind for the future. On Thursday, Ottertail Power Company and Western Minnesota Municipal Power Agency, represented through its agent Missouri River Energy Services, received the written order from the Minnesota Public Utilities Commission approving a route permit for the Big Stone South to Alexandria 345 kilovolt transmission line. The utilities will co-own the approximately 96-mile transmission line, strengthening the regional grid and supporting reliable, cost-effective electricity. BSSA will connect Ottertail Power's existing substation near Big Stone City, South Dakota, with MRES's existing substation near Alexandria. The companies anticipate construction to begin in 2028 and are targeting an in-service date by the end of 2030. After more than 35 years of public service, Deb Sherstrom will pass the reins as Human Service Director and step into a phased retirement from Ottertail County on July 6th. Sherstrom has served as Human Services Director since April of 2015 and is one of the longest tenured employees in the county's Human Services Department. As part of this transition, Ottertail County has restructured how human services and certain public health programs are organized. Current Assistant Human Services Director Jess Steinbrenner has been selected as the new Health and Human Services Director to lead an integrated team that brings key programs under one organizational structure. Under the new structure, programs that serve children and families, primary prevention initiatives, as well as long-term care programs will align under the new Health and Human Services Department. Public Health will continue to operate as a separate department under the leadership of Public Health Director Jody Lean and the Prairie Lakes Community Health Board. Together, Health and Human Services and Public Health will work collaboratively to improve outcomes for individuals, families, and communities while ensuring both direct service needs and broader community health priorities are effectively addressed. This weekend, Fergus Falls will see its first air show since the 80s. On Saturday, the Fergus Falls Municipal Airport is hosting the Red, White, and Wings Air Show. At 9 o'clock in the morning, the gates will open and buses will begin bringing attendees from the general parking at Life Church to the airport. The aerial show will begin at 1, and it will star acts like the Red Baron and Kyle Franklin's Deadstick. Event organizer Sandra Haybrocken says that there is much more to do throughout the day than just the aerial show. For example, the Experimental Aircraft Association will be providing free airplane rides for kids. Later in the day, there will be live music performances by Sidewinder from 3 to 5 and Billy Goat Scruff from 7 to 11. The event is free and open to the public, though certain perks like on-site parking are only available for attendees that purchase a VIP ticket. For KBRFradio.com News, I'm Derek Sidian. 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
1: Slight chance of afternoon rain today, otherwise cloudy, with 75 for the high. Overnight low of 63, our last weekend of June. Sunny, breezy, 83 for Saturday. On Sunday, a high of 88. Clouds with a chance for some rain. And Monday, a high of 97. That's your forecast from News Talk 1250, KBRF.
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21: Lighten up, Francis.
18: This is the Markley, Van Camp, and Robbins Show. All right, let's do it. The Markley, Van Camp, and Robbins Show. I'm Jamie Markley. David Van Camp off today. He'll be back on Monday. There's Scott Robbins.
22: Yeah, man.
18: Okay. I know there's a socialist takeover of the Democratic Party. We'll get to that.
22: Yes, there is.
18: But one of the big stories from yesterday was the Supreme Court handing the Trump administration a major immigration win.
22: Yeah, that was a big one.
18: Ruling that the Department of Homeland Security can move forward with ending temporary protected status, the old TPS, for roughly 350,000 Haitians and thousands of Syrians.
22: Here's the key word, and they need to look up the definition of this. Temporary. What that means? That means you can't stay as long as you want. It's temporary.
18: The court ruled that Congress gave the executive branch broad authority over temporary protected status decisions, and that federal courts generally cannot block those, even though they had tried.
22: Right, well, of course. Yes.
18: Okay. And yes, it's supposed to be temporary.
22: It's temporary. I mean, I don't understand that.
18: Many designations have remained in place for years and even decades.
22: Yeah, I know.
18: And so, you had people reacting yesterday.
22: Well, the usual suspects reacted the way you would expect them to react, yes.
18: Yes.
22: Yeah.
18: You know, I played that funny little clip of Trump with the song, you know, the eating the cats and the dogs.
22: Yes.
18: All that sort of thing. Mm-hmm. I'm not even joking. In Springfield, Ohio, they had like a Haitian vigil, and they sang. I'm serious. Yeah. It was not everyone there was against the Supreme Court decision, but you know, some were. Okay.
22: What song is that?
18: I don't know what it is, but you know, that's what.
22: Take me home, eat my dog.
18: Maybe something like that.
22: Yeah, okay.
18: Oh, hey, by the way, and if you make some sort of joke about people eating the cats and the dogs,
22: yes,
18: you are in fact
22: racist.
18: How do I know that?
22: Of course I am.
18: PMS Now.
22: They said that?
18: Scarborough, Mika, they were out of their minds about it. And then they brought in Lisa Rubin, who is a political analyst for PMS Now.
22: All right.
18: And this is the way that went down.
23: It was racist coming out because Katie Miller posted on X yesterday that this was a great day for the dogs and cats of Springfield. When I read that at my desk, I literally gasped so loudly that half the reporters in my line of newsroom looked around to see what I was reacting to.
24: And we have a reminder, of course, it was Springfield, Ohio. That was the conspiracy theory ahead of the 2024 election that Haitians were attacking the pets of that hometown. Stephen Miller did
18: not attacking, eating.
22: Yeah. Well, attack first, eat later.
18: Sure.
22: Yeah.
18: Okay. And something that never happened, a gasp so loud, really?
0: Yeah.
18: Did you need a quiet place for someone making a joke? What did that sound like, I wonder?
0: Oh, yeah. Well, it didn't, but yes, you're right. It never happened.
18: And in typical PMS Now fashion, oh, it's so racist. Let's bring in someone to talk about it. Guess who?
24: Miller did a victory lap yesterday. Other voices on the right, Megyn Kelly in particular, said some pretty loathsome racist things about this celebration, celebrating this decision. Speak to us about how you're feeling.
17: I think that it's clear that this is racist, and I don't think they tried to even be covert about it. What is troubling is that they went out of their way to underscore normalizing this, because they could have left this as the procedural decision based on the administration's rights. They went out of their way to say, oh, no, that's not racist to talk about Haitians eating animals. That's not racist to talk about, and this whole country is not racist. And that gives us a real sense of insecurity, those of us of color.
18: Okay, really? Do you make it into all black people now fearing because someone made a joke about something that happened in Springfield, Ohio?
0: Yes.
18: But again,
0: look, man, it's Sharpton.
18: If your business is race hustling, that's what you're going to do.
0: Good business is good.
18: Yes.
0: Mm-hmm.
18: That's just part of it. Okay. I was thinking about this story from a couple weeks ago, and I bring this to you again, where police saved 400 cats from a gruesome fate in Vietnam, where Vietnamese police saved over 400 cats from being trafficked and slaughtered in the cat meat trade. Okay? So here's my question, and I know you're a cat lover.
0: I got two.
18: If you were going to a Vietnamese restaurant, and you're like, boy, I wonder if they're serving cat. Is that racist? Or is that just recognizing part of a culture?
0: That's reading a menu. That's what that is. If it's on the menu...
18: Yeah, I know. But people are like, well, it might be insensitive, but is it racist?
0: I like the number 7 with tabby, please.
18: Yeah.
0: Mm-hmm.
18: You never think about eating your cats, do you?
0: Well, no, God, no. No.
18: Of course you don't.
0: Of course don't. You know, I mean, again, different cultures are different cultures, but you just can't go around collecting cats, I guess, and eating them. Apparently they even frown upon that.
18: And I know, that was a rumor. There was never, there's never anything that was solidified on that.
0: But
18: no,
0: I thought
18: facts.
0: We had pictures of people
18: that
0: grilling a dog.
18: Cat on a grill.
0: Yes. Yeah.
18: Now, that was the summer before.
0: Yeah.
18: But again, what media can do is just say, well, it never happened. Unverified. That's pretty much what they do. Speaking of media, we'll get into this a little bit later, how mainstream media ignored the COVID vaccine cover-up.
0: It's amazing to me. It's amazing to me.
18: It really is.
0: And there's no mention. I mean none. None mention of all of those files that were dumped.
18: Well, that not only that, but all the information that has come out about people that got vaccinated and were injured by it or died.
0: Yes.
18: And we have a media that will not report on it.
0: Well, we may now because people are using that as a defense for murder.
18: Oh, that's right, from that story.
0: There's like two different stories out there right now.
18: Because they had psychosis from
0: because
18: COVID.
0: Because of COVID, yes.
18: Yeah. So that is out there. Now, as far as the socialist takeover of the Democratic Party, you can see it happening in New York. Certainly.
0: I was telling you before we came on today. Now, I don't know if New York City is a reflection on the rest of America. I'm not sure. I would think not. But then again, every metropolitan city in America is dealing with the same nonsense.
18: Yes.
0: In probably a lesser degree, but it's building.
18: Well, yeah, I think that's what happens over time. That you see, this is where it starts in the bigger cities, certainly like New York, and then it just sort of spreads.
0: It trickles down.
18: Yeah, it was like we were talking about, when you were in the hospital 10 years ago, David and I are doing the show, and you see that 18 to 34-year-olds prefer socialism over capitalism.
0: Right.
18: You're like, how in the world did that happen, and what is it going to be like in 10 years? And you do. You see it growing more and more, people that support socialism. But to your point, should you get worried about it?
0: Yeah.
18: Well, Harry Enten on CNN had this to say.
19: We talk about democratic socialists.
20: Yeah.
2: How were they perceived?
3: You know, I will tell you, there is a reason why Republicans nationwide are licking their chops and why there are at least some Democrats who are a little bit worried. Because what is true in New York City in a Democratic primary ain't necessarily true nationwide with the general electorate. Mm-hmm. I mean, just take a look here. Net favorable rating of Democrat Socialists. If you look at Democrats nationwide, look at this. Democrat Socialists on the positive side of the ledger at plus 17 points. This includes Democratic-leaning independents. But look at all voters. A completely different world. 27 points underwater Democratic Socialists of America are in the net favorable rating. So what are we talking about? A 44-point difference here in the wrong direction when we come to Democratic Socialists of America jumping from being pretty popular among Democrats to being not popular at all among all voters.
22: Okay. You know, the thing I remember the most about all this, though, is the effect that the different, whether it was Me Too, or whatever it was at the time, du jour, mm-hmm. how the Democrats embraced it and ran with it.
19: Oh, yeah.
22: DEI. And it ended up biting them in the fanny at the end of the day.
19: Sure.
22: But they took it and ran with it because that was the new shiny toy that was out there for them to grab a hold of and try to be divisive about it. This one's a little different because they're going after their own.
19: Yes. Well, and with DEI,
22: yeah.
19: They never really gave up on it.
22: No, they didn't. They changed the name a lot of times. Or they will change. Goofed it around a little bit. But I think people are aware of it now, more so as a negative than a positive.
19: Well, that's the playbook. If you start losing the argument, you change the language.
22: You change the language, or you change whatever it is. And this is the thing now, the embracing of the socialism. That seems to be the hot new thing.
19: But what most people that get this understand is that democratic socialism has nothing to do with being democratic.
22: No, it doesn't at all, but I'm wondering if
19: it's Hakeem, Marxist.
22: If Hakeem, who's in trouble right now, in jeopardy mm-hmm. of losing any sort of hold on the party, it's fragmented like crazy.
19: Oh, he's basically done.
22: Because they're running towards that direction because that's where the cool kids are going. That's where they think they need to be because that's where the loudest people are.
19: Well, I don't know if you saw what Carville said, your old hero.
22: Yeah.
19: From years ago. Did you see what he said?
22: I did.
19: He said, this isn't my party. I want nothing to do with this.
22: Right.
19: But are there enough of those people in the Democratic Party? It all depends on if you really believe in what you're trying to sell to people or if you do just want to be flavor of the month and still be popular and be elected.
22: But he's old saggy, so I don't know how far that goes with the new part of the party.
19: Yeah.
22: It's interesting. I mean, it is interesting, and I think he's spot on with that because I don't think most people in America feel that way, and that proves it right there, the polling.
19: Yeah, with Enton.
22: So, I mean, yeah, in New York City, yeah, but it's not a reflection of the real world.
19: Well, you think about socialism, too. Dude, I mentioned this to you off air. It's like, we got to look this up to see if this is really happening. In Britain, right now, there's a heat wave like there is in the United States.
22: Tremendous heat wave.
19: Like 40 degrees Celsius. Like, okay, that's 104 degrees.
22: Yeah, it's hot.
19: Friggin' hot.
22: Yes.
19: And Britons have been ordered to remove their air conditioning. Yeah. Because of the grid. Because of the green weenie stuff. People are going to jail for using their air conditioning.
22: And only 20% have it.
19: They said AC, despite the heat, should serve only as a last resort.
22: But before you die, before you bake in your own house?
19: Because of carbon dioxide emissions, take down your air conditioning.
22: Oh, boy.
19: Holy smokes, man.
22: Yeah. Ain't that something?
19: Yes.
22: Yeah.
19: I mean, but you've also had thousands of people taken to jail for saying the wrong thing on social media.
22: Right.
19: And they get to decide what hate is and what's not. Like, if you're critical of a Muslim takeover of your city, oh, you can't do that, Islamophobic. You're in jail. You can't give up the freedoms, man. You just cannot do it.
22: See, the Muslims.
19: And that's something that the Democratic Socialists are all about.
22: Muslims could capture a whole new audience right now by declaring that Elijah Muhammad said air conditioning was great.
19: You'd get votes for that.
22: Right, I think you would.
19: Yeah. Also yesterday we had another politician that probably knows nothing at all about sports, tries to endear themselves.
22: Oh, are you talking about Hochul here?
19: Kathy Hochul.
22: Is this it? Okay. This
19: new opening of the Buffalo Bills Stadium.
22: Yeah, this is great.
19: She's tried to do this before. I'm a big Bills fan. I love the Bills, and the fans are just not having it. No one will start the chant with her.
20: Let's go, Buffalo! Let's go, Buffalo! Let's go, Buffalo! All right, seriously? You're going to win a championship season with that kind of enthusiasm?
19: That's not even the right verbiage. What did she say?
20: You're going to win a championship season with that kind of enthusiasm?
19: You're going to win a championship season?
22: No, well, they don't. She doesn't know.
19: Saying you're not going to win a championship unless you chant with me, the politician that knows nothing about football.
20: Men and women of labor, you know what I'm talking about. Let's go, Buffalo! Let's go, Buffalo! All right, we got to give this place some good karma, right?
19: Oh, my gosh. Quit embarrassing yourself. Why do you even put yourself out there like that?
22: Get the cane and just yank it right off the stage. It's time to go.
19: Oh, my gosh.
22: Jeez, that's embarrassing.
19: It's like Kamala Harris in front of the basketball team. You're smart, you know?
2: You hustled out there. You are smart.
19: Oh, my God. Get out of here. The five stories we're watching today, straight ahead.

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6: Here's your forecast from News Talk 1250 KBRF. Slight chance of afternoon rain today, otherwise cloudy, with 75 for the high. Overnight low of 63, our last weekend of June. Sunny, breezy, 83 for Saturday. On Sunday, a high of 88, clouds with a chance for some rain. And Monday, a high of 97. That's your forecast from News Talk 1250 KBRF.
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9: This is your I-94 ramp cone zone update. The 210 I-94 ramp is closed. The interchange ramps will be closed to all travelers during construction, and traffic to and from Highway 210 in Fergus Falls will be detoured to the County Road 1/Tower Road. Highway 210 will remain open for travelers during construction. Traffic will shift to one side of the bridge and will be reduced to one lane in each direction. For construction updates, visit the Fergus Falls Chamber at fergusfalls.com and click on the Cone Zone. 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
10: 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Talk to me about Forceval fungicide. Why is that a strong option?
11: We're really excited. 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And Forceval really provides growers a powerful tool to help control those key diseases and protect the crop. It's built on three powerful modes of action. So it's giving that grower that confidence they'll have, you know, control over key diseases like the tar spot, southern rust, gray leaf spot, northern corn leaf blight really being the corn focus, and Forsevo also being really strong with frog eye leaf spot. With that protection, in addition to what we say our novel SDHI, it has residual up to 30 days. So that really gives growers some extra protection on the back end through those critical growth stages that most competitive fungicides don't have. Farmers should definitely work with their local Corteva rep. In addition, they can also visit corteva.com/fungicide facts for more information on Forsevo fungicide from Corteva AgriScience.
12: It's hot outside. 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
13: Me too.
12: David talked about it being all sweaty.
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12: News update. A federal judge declared a mistrial for the dude accused of deliberately igniting the Palisades fire.
13: I don't get it, man. I don't get it.
12: Well, the jurors failed to reach a unanimous verdict.
13: How is that possible?
12: Well, you find one nut, apparently. Jonathan Rinderneck. Is that how you say his name?
13: I think so.
12: He was the guy that was all obsessed with Luigi Mangione.
13: Oh, yeah.
12: It's like he's an inspiration.
13: Absolutely.
12: Unbelievable.
13: The Palisades fire.
12: Yes.
13: Trial. Unbelievable.
12: Yep. We'll have an update on that later. Got to get the Nimrods now.
14: When the going gets tough.
15: Damn it, this is too hard.
14: The dumb get dumber.
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15: I love the poorly educated.
12: Whew. Nimrods in the News. Wow. 48-year-old Monique McGiani was arrested last month for trespassing at a CVS in Michigan.
13: Uh-oh.
12: Cops cuffed her, patted her down for weapons, told her to get inside the squad car, and she paused, said she couldn't get inside. So you don't have a choice. So she was, like, awkwardly maneuvering to get her way into the back seat. They saw her struggling, so they had her checked out by a corrections officer at the jail. It turns out Monique's limited range of motion was because she had a full bottle of wine in there.
13: No.
12: And not a mini bottle. You're talking, seriously, 12-inch, 2.5-pound typical bottle. Cupcake Vineyards, by the way. Usually the crappy reporting they don't tell you. Cop said she'd swiped it from the CVS, and it did have a screw top, so she would needed the wine opener to get into it. But, man, oh, man. Unbelievable.
13: That's yeah.
12: Boone's Lucifer's Garden wine. And that's Nimrods in the News.
13: Oh.
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22: 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LB Homes has announced the reopening of Alcott Manor as a 55-plus independent living community, offering a comfortable, affordable housing option for older adults who value independence and flexibility in their daily lives. Executive Director Heather Hickman says, quote, "At LB Homes, we are excited to reopen Alcott Manor as a place where individuals can enjoy independent living with peace of mind. This community offers both comfort and convenience, making it an excellent option for those looking to simplify their lifestyle while remaining active and independent," end quote. Located on the LB Homes campus, Alcott Manor is part of a continuum of care that includes Brown Home, Short Stay, and Sheridan House, providing residents with added peace of mind for the future. On Thursday, Otter Tail Power Company and Western Minnesota Municipal Power Agency, represented through its agent Missouri River Energy Services, received the written order from the Minnesota Public Utilities Commission approving a route permit for the Big Stone South to Alexandria 345 kilovolt transmission line. The utilities will co-own the approximately 96-mile transmission line, strengthening the regional grid and supporting reliable, cost-effective electricity. BSSA will connect Otter Tail Power's existing substation near Big Stone City, South Dakota, with MRES's existing substation near Alexandria. Right-of-way agents will work with landowners along the approved route to establish easements and determine structure locations. The companies anticipate construction to begin in 2028, and are targeting an in-service date by the end of 2030. After more than 35 years of public service, Deb Sherstrom will pass the reins as Human Service Director and step into a phased retirement from Otter Tail County on July 6th. Sherstrom has served as Human Services Director since April of 2015 and is one of the longest tenured employees in the county's Human Services Department. As part of this transition, Otter Tail County has restructured how human services and certain public health programs are organized to strengthen coordination and improve access to services for residents. Current Assistant Human Services Director Jess Steinbrenner has been selected as the new Health and Human Services Director to lead an integrated team that brings key programs under one organizational structure. Under the new structure, programs that serve children and families, primary prevention initiatives, as well as long-term care programs will align under the new Health and Human Services Department. Public Health will continue to operate as a separate department under the leadership of Public Health Director Jody Lean and the Prairie Lakes Community Health Board. Together, Health and Human Services and Public Health will work collaboratively to improve outcomes for individuals, families, and communities while ensuring both direct service needs and broader community health priorities are effectively addressed. Becker County prosecutors say at around 8:15 Tuesday evening, 37-year-old Ashley Jennifer Stevens and her boyfriend were in an argument while he was driving on County Highway 35 when she grabbed the wheel and turned it towards the south ditch. Officers say the vehicle crashed into a group of trees about 75 yards away from the road. Stevens' boyfriend told officers that Stevens was intoxicated at the time of the crash. A White Earth police officer located Stevens down the road walking away from the accident. Stevens refused a preliminary breath test and was taken into custody. According to court documents, during transport and while at jail, Stevens resisted officers, banging her head into the door cage of a squad car, urinating on her hands and wiping it on a deputy, and kicking multiple officers while being restrained. Stevens made her first court appearance on Thursday and has been charged with felony domestic assault, second-degree DWI, and multiple counts of assaulting a peace officer. This weekend, Fergus Falls will see its first air show since the 80s. On Saturday, the Fergus Falls Municipal Airport is hosting the Red, White, and Wings Air Show. At 9 o'clock in the morning, the gates will open and buses will begin bringing attendees from the general parking at Life Church to the airport. The aerial show will begin at 1, and it will star acts like the Red Baron and Kyle Franklin's Dead Stick. Event organizer Sandra Haybrocken says that there is much more to do throughout the day than just the aerial show. For example, the Experimental Aircraft Association will be providing free airplane rides for kids. Later in the day, there will be live music performances by Sidewinder from 3 to 5 and Billy Goat Scruff from 7 to 11. The event is free and open to the public, though certain perks like on-site parking are only available for attendees that purchase a VIP ticket. For KBRFradio.com News, I'm Derek Sidian. 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
6: Here's your forecast from News Talk 1250 KBRF. Slight chance of afternoon rain today, otherwise cloudy, with 75 for the high. Overnight low of 63, our last weekend of June. Sunny, breezy, 83 for Saturday. On Sunday, a high of 88, clouds with a chance for some rain. And Monday, a high of 97. That's your forecast from News Talk 1250 KBRF.
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12: The Markley, Van Camp, and Robbins Show. Jamie Markley, David Van Camp. He's out. He'll be back on Monday. There's Scott Robbins.
13: Yep.
12: Excuse me. Before we get into all the political news and other news out there, man, I'm reading through part of this. A new Senate report confirming the concerns about the COVID vaccine were legit.
13: Yes.
12: And media's not covering the story.
13: You know, it is interesting you say that. That is not hyperbole. No one is covering the story.
12: It does not seem to be so. I happen to see it at Real Clear Politics. I'm like, oh, this is interesting. The report titled Unmasked, How Biden Health Officials Purposely Turned a Blind Eye Toward COVID-19 Vaccine Safety Signals. And this stemmed from an April hearing that was chaired by Ron Johnson, Republican from Wisconsin. And it contains 11 million pages of documents on how the FDA and CDC covered up safety concerns about the vaccine. And, you know, the story goes on for a while, but it gets into the stats. And Ron Johnson noted this in an op-ed on X, that the vaccine safety system showed, you know, 1.6 million, more than that, worldwide adverse events and 39,099 deaths associated with the COVID-19 injection, with over 9,000 of the deaths occurring within 2 days of injection. And many of these could have been avoided as they occurred well after federal health officials should have informed the public about the risks, but they didn't want to do it.
13: No.
12: And according to the report, an FDA vaccine safety leader, Peter Marks, ignored warnings that the algorithm they were using to analyze would mask or hide COVID-19 vaccine adverse event safety signals, which is a lot of people were saying at the time. People are conspiracy right-wing nuts. All that stuff. And they talk about two individuals, Dr. Anna Zarfman, who worked on drug evaluation for the FDA, Dr. William McMuckle, chief statistician for Oracle. And in the algorithm, Dr. Zarfman identified dozens of statistically significant safety signals for adverse events, and definitely with COVID-19, the vaccine.
13: Mm-hmm.
12: But it says, instead of thanking her for bringing these important issues to their attention, FDA officials instead ordered her to cease and desist her research. So you got like a major cover-up going on here. And yet another story media completely ignores. Just like last week, a week ago, it was Tulsi Gabbard releasing all the documents about Fauci and what he knew, how he lied to Congress, about the origins of COVID. Right. No one covers it. So in the end, well, it's more than half the country. You got to figure 70% of the country doesn't know about it. It's
13: now he.
12: It's wild, man.
13: It didn't. Doesn't Rand Paul send him a? I mean, notice that he's got to appear in front of Congress again, affidavit or whatever. I don't know, something.
12: We'll see.
13: But again, where's the pardon go? Because Biden pardoned these guys at the last minute.
12: But it was the auto pen
13: on his way out.
12: He didn't sign it. It was the auto pen.
13: Well, yeah.
12: And they're still trying to figure out the legalities of that.
13: They kind of prove that, I guess, somehow. But
12: yeah,
13: it was, in fact, the auto pen. But the whole thing, I mean, we forget because it's been a long time now.
12: No.
13: I mean, and the memories are short in the world we live in now. But the pain that this country went through and the damage that was done to children moving forward with remote learning.
12: All that. One of my best buddies' mom died.
13: Yes.
12: The funeral had to be... it was ridiculous.
13: Yes.
12: They couldn't have a proper funeral.
13: Yes.
12: Because of the protocols at the time. And that's just one of numerous stories like that.
13: Yes.
12: Couldn't visit somebody that was sick.
13: Yeah.
12: And then the kids... I mean, all of that stuff, I understand. But people should be held responsible for that.
13: Just terrible.
12: Yes.
13: I mean, this is unforgivable stuff. I mean, generationally speaking, we won't know quite the extent of the damage we did for years yet.
12: Well, you want to talk about kids, we'll switch gears. We'll just take care of this all at the same time.
13: Okay, fine.
12: The other thing that the media has really never paid attention to is all of the lost kids during the Biden administration.
13: No.
12: Through illegal immigration.
13: You're right.
12: And you probably heard bits and pieces of the hearing yesterday with Homeland Security Secretary Mark Wayne Mullen. And you had that purple-haired old nut.
13: And kook. Yeah.
12: You had DeLauro.
13: Yeah.
12: Rosa DeLauro. Because they had their back and forth. And she was going back to Trump's first administration about children being taken away from parents and all that.
1: Again, it is my time. 3,900 children were separated from their family.
4: 450,000 kids were lost during the Biden administration.
1: Mr. Secretary, do not interrupt.
4: Don't you point your finger at me.
1: I will point my finger at you.
4: Don't you be a hypocrite then. Then you be as upset. You should be as upset about the 450,000 kids that were lost. You didn't say a word about it. For 4 years, you never said a word.
5: Mr. Secretary.
1: Could you put him in his place for
5: don't yell at me.
4: You should be put in your place.
12: Again, man, she always reminds me of the witch from Hansel and Gretel. She's terrified as a kid. Anyway, I know. But, you know, a couple of clips that didn't get as much play was Mark Wayne Mullen talking about these kids.
4: When we stepped in here, we had 450,000 kids missing. 450,000 kids that were given to sponsors that weren't vetted. No home checks. No one was going by to see if they're where they're supposed to be, not even knowing if they're in their same state. I'm not saying all of them had recovered. Some of them were where they were supposed to be, but we've had some horrific cases where there was a ring of several adults that were keeping kids in an underground bunker in a dungeon. And the most horrific things that I pray to God that you guys don't have to see, because it permanently changes you, the stuff that these adults put kids as young as 2 to as old as 12 through, you can't make a horror story that bad.
12: Yeah. So many people in the country don't know that this has actually happened or is still happening in our country. And then he talked about what frustrates him the most, and then we'll move on.
4: What frustrates me the most is that this was preventable, and no one can argue that. And we have perpetrators that are doing the most horrific things to kids. And as a father to 6 and 3 beautiful girls, when you see this, there's evil in the world. There's evil in the world. And we fed it. The Biden administration fed it for 4 years and took the innocence that's in our kids' eyes that we pray to God never has to deal with this, that innocent is permanently stolen. And we're trying to just restore some type of comfort to these young girls. But let me explain to you, young boys too. Unfortunately, we're seeing a rise of young boys being trafficked.
12: And remember what left media said about this. Again, right-wing conspiracy. Not happening. It's QAnon. It's just QAnon nuts. It's not happening. It's evil. He's right, man.
13: It is evil. And this out of sight, out of mind stuff is beyond frustrating.
12: Oh, my gosh.
13: It didn't happen.
12: Yeah.
13: Sit down.
12: Yeah.
13: Okay. And to what end? I mean, to what end? Well, to what end was to get votes.
12: Yes.
13: To make sure that you were never, ever not going to lose your power.
12: Yes.
13: You were going to import this. And 100%. In order to do that, then, well, you got to take your losses, too, you know.
12: Well, that's just part of doing business.
13: Yeah, yeah, it's the way it works. 450,000 kids. God.
12: Okay, so the Democratic establishment is under fire now from, well, the Marxists, the Democratic Socialists. And even people like, well, that Alyssa Slotkin from Michigan.
13: Oh, yeah.
12: She's saying, Hakeem's got to go.
13: Oh, yeah.
12: Or she said it in a nice way. And Wolf Blitzer, the old Wolfster. On CNN is playing this to Hakeem the Dream Jeffries. Rather comical.
13: Yeah.
5: I'm saying if people can't understand that the game has changed, I mean, this is you. You're the sports guy. If people can't understand that the game has fundamentally changed and they can't adapt, then they need to let others lead.
12: Hmm.
8: So what do you say to Slotkin about that? Are you the right person to continue to lead the Democrats in the House? And if, in fact, the Democrats become the majority in the House, are you ready? Do you think you're likely to be elected Speaker?
9: Well, listen, what's in front of us right now is we got to do everything to take back control of the House of Representatives. That's actually the moment that we're in. And House Democrats have been very clear that we are going to continue to relentlessly focus on making our case to the American people, drive down the high cost of living, fix our broken health care system, and clean up corruption. I have no idea what Alyssa Slotkin was talking about.
12: Really?
13: I do. I know what she's talking about.
12: You're saying you're done, dude.
13: Yeah. You're ineffective. Your leadership stinks.
12: Yes.
13: Yeah.
12: The Democratic Socialists are taking over. And all I can think about is that clip we had yesterday, and this was from a few years ago at a Democratic Socialist convention in California. People were like, was that real? Was that like a skit? I'm like, oh, no, that was real audio from this convention of the socialists because they're all...
23: Quick point of privilege. Quick point of personal privilege.
5: Yes.
23: First of all, James Jackson, Sacramento, he, him. I just want to say, can we please keep the chatter to a minimum? I'm one of the people who's very, very prone to sensory overload. There's a lot of whispering and chatter going on. It's making it very difficult for me to focus. Please, can we just... I know we're all fresh and ready to go, but can we please just keep the chatter to a minimum? It's affecting my ability to focus. Thank you.
5: Thank you, comrade. Okay.
12: The comrade thing. Dude, you can't make this up. It's incredible.
13: Yeah, that's a goof, isn't it? Jeez.
12: Yeah, they're taking over the party, these people.
5: Okay. Is there a speaker against name, chapter, pronoun?
24: Point of personal privilege.
5: Yes.
13: The fat guy.
24: Please do not use gendered language to address everyone.
12: Oh, gosh.
23: Privilege once again. Quick point of privilege once again. Hi, James Jackson, Sacramento DSA.
12: You're still talking?
23: I have already asked people to be mindful of the chatter of their comrades who are sensitive to sensory overload.
12: It just went on and on.
13: Sensory overload.
12: Yeah, we didn't even get to the end of the clip, too. We can do it now if you want.
13: Yes.
25: Real quick. A more difficult time navigating this space, and this space was not created with all of their needs in mind. So it's up to us to modify that space to make sure that everybody's able to move in the ways that they need to move. And additionally, with the noise issue, like avoid hissing, avoid waving banners, right? Because there's all sorts of things. If you don't know what to do, show up these, right? I'm sure there's lots
12: of jazz hands.
25: Can communicate
12: show them off.
25: To each other without needing to rely on
12: like
25: something
12: Tim Walz.
25: That's going to hurt somebody else.
12: Yeah.
25: We have quiet rooms that are available. There's
12: of course you
25: of
12: do.
25: Options of these, right? Please don't go into that space with anything that's like an aggressive scent, for instance, right? We don't want to...
12: Robbins, you go heavy on the cologne.
13: An aggressive scent.
12: You really go heavy. Lighten it up, buddy.
25: We don't want to put people in stressful situations
12: yes,
25: that they don't
12: it's stressing me out.
25: To, right? And there are right-wing infiltrators who are trying to get in here, but it's going to be really traumatic
12: for people. Stetson cologne you have on.
25: Making an affirmative
12: triggering me.
25: To de-escalate each other and de-escalate ourselves.
12: Okay, that's probably enough.
13: You know, and again, I really do have to take this back. Those people are going to take over?
12: That's right.
13: Take over what?
12: They are. They're taking over the Democratic Party. I know, man. You didn't think it could happen.
13: Quiet rooms.
12: Is the SAVE Act going to get passed?
13: I hope so.
12: There might be hope. That and the five stories we're watching today coming right up.

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7: This is your I-94 ramp cone zone update. The 210 I-94 ramp is closed. The interchange ramps will be closed to all travelers during construction, and traffic to and from Highway 210 in Fergus Falls will be detoured to the County Road 1/Tower Road. Highway 210 will remain open for travelers during construction. Traffic will shift to one side of the bridge and will be reduced to one lane in each direction. For construction updates, visit the Fergus Falls Chamber at fergusfalls.com and click on the Cone Zone. 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

0: average to excellent. So if we could put maybe an average in there of good, good is what you could state. There are problem areas. So, in my area, we're a bit overly wet. We've been struggling to find windows to keep caught up, whether it's spraying, whether it's, you know, any kind of field work because of that. And we've had some crop damage, flooding, different things like that, wind problems that have caused a lot of replant. But all that considered, the crop doesn't look too bad. And next week when we get this heat that's coming in the forecast, I think everything across the board is going to benefit from that pretty greatly. And I think we'll see pretty good conditions. The biggest factor that is going to affect our market in conjunction with crop conditions, but even more so, is our reduction in acres on dry beans, especially on pinto beans and black beans in our region.
1: That's the dry bean scene, brought to you by Johnstown Bean Company, Gowan, Heads Up Crop Protectants, North Harvest Bean Growers Association, and SRS Commodities. Good afternoon, Farm News here on the Red River Farm Network. I'm Jamie Dickerman, along with Toby Nace, and we'll have a report from Chloe Wadd as well. Threat of severe weather will increase across eastern North Dakota and northwest Minnesota this weekend as multiple rounds of thunderstorms are expected to move through the region. Grand Forks National Weather Service meteorologist Jennifer Ritterling says Saturday's greatest severe weather risk will come after dark as storms push eastward across the state.
2: You know, not so much daytime hours Saturday, but more during the overnight period, late, kind of that later time period. Best chances right now look to be around kind of the Devil's Lake Basin, but you know, there is some chance that storms could still be fairly intense as they move into the Red River Valley late Saturday night into Sunday morning.
1: Ritterling says Sunday's forecast remains more uncertain because it depends on how the atmosphere responds after Saturday night storms.
2: Is the atmosphere going to recover enough to be able to generate more thunderstorms is the big question. Will the thunderstorms that are already there intensify? That's kind of the million-dollar question that we're a little uncertain of right now. But it does look definitely, if we're going to get storms in the northern Red River Valley, our best chances are Sunday. But again, it's going to kind of depend on what plays out Saturday night.
1: Forecasters say all modes of severe weather, including damaging winds, large hail, locally heavy rainfall, possible through the weekend.
3: President Donald Trump welcomed farmers, ranchers, and agricultural leaders to the White House last night.
4: We're delighted to be joined by some of the hardest working, most dedicated patriots in our country. That's called the American farmers. We have great, great, incredible people. And I love you for a different reason. I think I get about 98% of your vote, at least. We're trying to figure out who the other 2% were. But the country was founded by farmers 250 years later. You are the growers, the ranchers, the agricultural producers, and you feed the nation, and you power the entire world. And tonight I want to just say thank you, and that's why you're here.
3: Trump also highlighted trade agreements and ethanol policy.
4: And we have another one, a new market coming up, and that's called the lovely country of Iran. It's a beautiful place. Would anybody like to go there? The Islamic Republic of Iran, they're having a hard time with food, and we're going to be taking some of their money and we'll spend it, and we're going to be buying wheat, soybeans, and corn, a lot of it. And I saved your ethanol industry, and I think everyone knows that. The Democrats don't even know what ethanol is. We eliminated unnecessary restrictions on sales of E15, and I made it clear that I will sign a bill allowing E15 all year round, and that was something that was very important to the farmers.
3: Trump also spoke on farmer bridge assistance.
4: I am pro-farmer. I will tell you right now, I am pro-farmer. And yesterday we also called on Congress to pass a supplemental funding bill that will provide $11 billion in relief towards specialty crops and helping our great agricultural producers rebound from the losses that they had due to the Biden administration's horrible, horrible rules and regulations. So we're going to be getting an $11 billion payment in relief to our farmers. And Brooke, you'll distribute that money, hopefully equitably. You'll do it equitably, and you'll do a great job with it.
1: Speaking during the Ag Economic Outlook session at the South Dakota Governor's Agricultural Summit, agricultural economist David Widmer says ag has always been a cyclical business.
5: They look frequent when you look at the last few years, but if you look past the last 90 years, almost 100 years of data, we can see there isn't all that many boom eras in agriculture. The boom eras are also pretty short. You got to recognize that. We've got to make sure we think about this. And then you also have to have a business that can survive in these really lean years.
1: Widmer says the current agricultural economy presents different opportunities and challenges depending on the sector.
5: Farm economy is got a lot of good things going for cattle and calves, for livestock sector. It's a row crop headwind. And I want to tell you that that's actually probably a good thing for everybody. When we can go through a downturn in one segment, like the row crop segment, and we can have a strong cow-calf operation, that's good for those that have diversified operations. But it's also good if you don't have a diversified operation because ag lenders aren't as concerned about everybody, right? There's a little more confidence in the whole system whenever we don't have all these things going bad at one time. I think one of the challenges that made the 1980s so darn difficult is that everything went bad in a very short period of time.
3: Grain traders continue to balance favorable weather, improving export demand and anticipation ahead of next week's USDA acreage and quarterly grain stocks reports. Martinson Ag Risk Management President Randy Martinson says weather has been the biggest driver in the grain markets this week.
6: Weather is a huge part of it. There's no question about that as we continue to see virtually, non-threatening weather across the whole entire U.S. and especially the continental states here. We had warm temperatures when we needed it to kind of dry things out to be able to get in the fields, especially for us up here in the northern plains. We were able to get the crop in the ground. Then we got cooler temperatures to let the wheat and the corn, be able to grow and not see any stress. And then now followed by a little bit more heat. And that certainly is helping to, the forecast is calling for heat, which will help push the soybeans and it'll help the crop. So overall, weather forecasts have been pretty close to ideal. Now we've got some trouble spots out there, and we always do.
3: The livestock markets continue to be supported by tight supplies and strong cash trade, while USDA's quarterly hogs and pigs report proved to be a boost to lean hog futures.
6: Not only was the size of the hog herd lower than expected, it looks like most of the numbers were about 1% less than anticipated by the trade. They also came in and lowered the previous report numbers. So we actually were going in with smaller numbers. So it was kind of double friendly to the hog market, and that should help bring some support to that.
1: The nation's hog inventory did hold steady this spring. USDA's latest quarterly hogs and pigs report does show there were 73.7 million head on U.S. farms as of June 1st, down slightly from both a year ago and the March inventory. Market hog numbers totaling 67.8 million head with 5.88 million kept for breeding. This is the Red River Farm Network.
7: This is Corn Matters, an update from the Minnesota Corn Growers Association, Minnesota Corn Research and Promotion Council, meeting in Crookston for its board meeting. Board member Dave Vipon with us. Dave, what's the importance of having a meeting in far northwestern Minnesota?
8: I was from farming in the Menominee area, and being on the Minnesota Corn Research and Promotion Board, I really wanted to get the board up to this part of the state to see how the cropping systems up here have changed, how much more corn we're growing up here, and how we're a big part of Minnesota's corn economy. And I think it's been eye-opening. We're touring different facilities up here, as well as the University of Minnesota. We're looking at some of the other crops that are grown just to give them a better understanding of agriculture in northwest Minnesota.
7: The mission of the Minnesota Corn Growers Association is to identify and promote opportunities for corn growers. That's because corn matters.
3: It's a Agriculture Today on the Red River Farm Network. It's a one-of-a-kind event going on today in Huron, South Dakota. Red River Farm Network's Chloe Wadd is there.
9: Vintage equipment collectors from around the world are in Huron, South Dakota for the 37th annual Red Power Roundup. The four-day event celebrates International Harvester and Case IH history while bringing together thousands of enthusiasts. Chapter 21 President and Roundup Co-Chair Steve Massett says the gathering has become an international tradition.
10: Well, this is a gathering of all collectors. This is a national gathering. I do know there's people here from Australia, New Zealand, Germany, France, Mexico, Canada. And I would guess, I'm guessing there's 40 plus different states represented here. People bring their older equipment, tractors, machinery, vehicles, M1 rifles, memorabilia, milking equipment, Cub Cadets and gas engines to show off what they've restored or what they haven't restored. We don't make no difference to us if they've ever been painted or not. This is the reason why you do what you do, and we just welcome everybody.
9: Massett says the tractors and memorabilia may bring people to the show, but it's the friends and family connections that keep them coming back year after year.
10: It means a lot of hard work, a lot of time, dedication. It's a passion of mine, passion that I can see these people. The Red's what brought us together, and why do I come back? Because of the friendships. So there's something down here for everybody. There's women's events go on. There's children events go on. Well, last night we had a steak feed, and tonight the Great Plains Pullers will be at the grounds to pull. So, yeah, it's an exciting time.
9: The Red Power Roundup continues through the weekend with equipment displays, demonstrations, and family activities celebrating agricultural heritage. My name's Chloe Wadd, and I'm with the Red River Farm Network.
1: As the grain trade prepares for Tuesday's USDA acreage report, a new survey from Farmers Business Network suggests farmers planted fewer corn acres and slightly more soybean acres than USDA projected back in March. Farmers Business Network head of brokerage and consulting Josh McClure says the vast majority of producers stayed with their original planting intentions.
11: However, the spots that we did see the changes were primarily that corn acres should come down while soybeans go up. It's not one for one, though. Our producers are telling us that they're going to be planting roughly 1.2 million acres fewer than what the USDA suggested, effectively cutting off something like 180 to 200 million bushels of production here in the United States. This would pull corn acres down to 94.1 million acres from that March number of 95.3. Soybeans, on the other hand, went up, but they didn't go up as much as corn went down.
1: McClure says the biggest acreage shifts were concentrated in drought-affected areas of the central and northern plains.
11: Interestingly, the spots that we saw the biggest changes in corn were in the high plains. Nebraska, the Dakotas, and down around Joplin, Missouri, on both kind of sides of Kansas and Missouri, we saw big changes with acres going down for corn, and we think that that was really mostly tied to the drought.
1: USDA releasing the quarterly grain stocks and acreage reports Tuesday, 11 a.m. Central Time.
3: According to the NDSU Crop and Pest Report, the Red River Valley and North Dakota is starting to see an increase in white mold risk. And NDSU Extension soybean pathologist Wade Webster explains what white mold is.
12: Yeah, so white mold, it's a fungus. It's a disease of many of our broadleaf crops. So we're thinking soybean, sunflower, canola. Many of these, it's the same exact pathogen, so there's not differences within those pathogen populations. And it's pretty widespread across the state. We typically see this pathogen-causing disease during those flowering growth stages, which is why we're talking about it right now as we're getting into flowering for a lot of these crops.
3: Webster also has an answer on how to combat white mold and who's at risk.
12: Yeah, so managing a white mold, there are a few early season pre-plant decisions that we can do, such as plant populations and row spacings. However, at this point in the season, we're going to be thinking about fungicide applications. And so fungicide applications, there are multiple different products available that have good efficacy against this disease. But the important part is going to be timing and making sure that we're getting these fungicides put on when that risk is high. And thankfully, we have a couple of options available to us. So on the endon.info, there is a white mold risk tool and map that allows you to look to see what the risk is in your particular area.
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16: This is your I-94 Ramp Cone Zone update. The 210 I-94 ramp is closed. The interchange ramps will be closed to all travelers during construction, and traffic to and from Highway 210 in Fergus Falls will be detoured to the County Road 1/Tower Road. Highway 210 will remain open for travelers during construction. Traffic will shift to one side of the bridge and will be reduced to one lane in each direction. For construction updates, visit the Fergus Falls Chamber at fergusfalls.com and click on the Cone Zone. 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
18: Drought continues to spread across the upper Midwest. Drones are growing in popularity on the farm. And a North Dakota farm offers some pretty unique nature walks.
19: Some much-needed rain may fall across parts of South Dakota, Minnesota, and southeastern North Dakota as we get into Saturday and early Sunday, just before hot weather arrives. I'm meteorologist Drew Lerner for the Red River Farm Network. Some of these thunderstorms that are likely to develop on Saturday could be locally intense, and they may even reach severe levels, producing some hail, damaging wind, and maybe even some tornadoes. A close watch on the distribution of these thunderstorms will be warranted. It's not just going to be South Dakota and Minnesota and southeastern North Dakota, though. There will be other storms that occur farther to the north. It just is areas in northeastern North Dakota are not nearly as dry as they are in South Dakota and some areas in Minnesota. And this rain will be very important, even though it comes with the risk of severe thunderstorms. Now, we do expect the rainfall to be impressive under those stronger storms. It will be difficult to predict exactly which counties will be impacted, but some will see 1 to 3 inch amounts of rainfall possibly. Now, it is going to be a relatively small region that gets that kind of heavier rain. The rest of the area will likely see amounts running from maybe about 0.6 inch to an inch and 3/4. There may be some other amounts that come close to 2 inches, but that will be also localized. Now, all of this occurs Saturday going into Sunday morning. After that, the heat really comes on. We're going to see the temperatures rising well above average, and that's going to be focused more on South Dakota, Minnesota, and southeastern North Dakota than any other part of the region. We do expect to see the high temperatures on Sunday getting up into the 90s and over 100 degrees in southeastern South Dakota, maybe a big part of eastern South Dakota, actually, and the southwestern 1/4 of Minnesota. We'll look for the temperatures to continue to be very warm to hot on Monday. And after these thunderstorms go through the region, we're going to have high humidity, and it's going to be very stressful for livestock and just about anybody who has to work outdoors. We'll look for the temperatures to maybe mellow out a little bit Tuesday and Wednesday, but still looking at upper 80 and 90 degree temperatures through the middle of the week next week, and maybe some more temperatures near 100 by the time we get to Thursday. In contrast to that, today's temperatures will be in the 70s and lower 80s. We'll look for tomorrow, temperatures to be mostly in the 80s, and our nighttime lows throughout the forecast period should be no cooler than 50s now, and we'll probably see some 60-degree readings as we go through the weekend. And looks like the rain potentials after this weekend will likely be limited to northern and western parts of North Dakota and northwestern Minnesota as the jet stream shifts to the north, taking most of the stormy weather into Canada. For the Red River Farm Network, I'm meteorologist Drew Lerner.
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16: This is your I-94 Ramp Cone Zone update. The 210 I-94 ramp is closed. The interchange ramps will be closed to all travelers during construction, and traffic to and from Highway 210 in Fergus Falls will be detoured to the County Road 1/Tower Road. Highway 210 will remain open for travelers during construction. Traffic will shift to one side of the bridge and will be reduced to one lane in each direction. For construction updates, visit the Fergus Falls Chamber at fergusfalls.com and click on the Cone Zone. 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
21: This week's Ag Week cover story comes from Ariana Schumacher, who dove into the topic of drones and their increased use on farms throughout the region. Ariana, who reports mostly out of South Dakota, spoke with a couple drone operators out there who wanted to find their place in agriculture, and have been able to do so in helping producers with planting or spraying applications in those hard-to-reach areas. Ariana found some data out in North Dakota that also shows just how much drone use has increased in the state. And while other neighboring states are not tracking that data quite as closely, it's fair to say that adopting of this technology is expanding as the technology becomes bigger and better. Operators say that word of mouth is helping them grow their business, and they're finding their niche in operations in those hard-to-reach areas. They're not competing with other aerial spraying operations, but rather getting in areas along tree rows or other hard-to-reach zones that others can't reach as well, and they can do so without soil compaction. According to the American Spray Drone Coalition, 16.4 million acres were sprayed with drones in 2025, and that's a 58.7% increase year over year. You can find out more about this new technology in this week's Ag Week and catch a glimpse of the drones at work on our Ag Week TV.
1: Thanks, Michael. Looking forward to reading it in this week's Ag Week. Taking a look at the futures quotes right now, we're looking at July Minneapolis wheat down 9 3/4 here, 577.5. September Chicago down 12 at 589.5. Kansas City July's down 9.5, 611. July corn down 0.75 cents, 413 3/4. July soybeans were down 2, 11.25 1/4. And in the livestock, August live cattle is down 1.22, 246. August feeders down 307 at 370.22. 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
23: 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LB Homes has announced the reopening of Alcott Manor as a 55-plus independent living community, offering a comfortable, affordable housing option for older adults who value independence and flexibility in their daily lives. Alcott Manor is an apartment community designed for individuals aged 55 and older who want a welcoming environment where they can set their own pace. Executive Director Heather Hickman says, quote, "At LB Homes, we are excited to reopen Alcott Manor as a place where individuals can enjoy independent living with peace of mind. This community offers both comfort and convenience making it an excellent option for those looking to simplify their lifestyle while remaining active and independent. End quote. Located on the LB Homes campus, Alcott Manor is part of a continuum of care that includes Brown Home, Short Stay, and Sheridan House, providing residents with added peace of mind for the future. On Thursday, Otter Tail Power Company and Western Minnesota Municipal Power Agency, represented through its agent Missouri River Energy Services, received the written order from the Minnesota Public Utilities Commission approving a route permit for the Big Stone South to Alexandria 345 kilovolt transmission line. The utilities will co-own the approximately 96-mile transmission line, strengthening the regional grid and supporting reliable, cost-effective electricity. BSSA will connect Otter Tail Power's existing substation near Big Stone City, South Dakota, with MRES's existing substation near Alexandria. The companies anticipate construction to begin in 2028 and are targeting an in-service date by the end of 2030. After more than 35 years of public service, Deb Sherstrom will pass the reins as Human Service Director and step into a phased retirement from Otter Tail County on July 6th. Sherstrom has served as Human Services Director since April of 2015 and is one of the longest tenured employees in the county's Human Services Department. As part of this transition, Otter Tail County has restructured how human services and certain public health programs are organized. Current Assistant Human Services Director Jess Steinbrenner has been selected as the new Health and Human Services Director to lead an integrated team that brings key programs under one organizational structure. Under the new structure, programs that serve children and families, primary prevention initiatives, as well as long-term care programs will align under the new Health and Human Services Department. Public Health will continue to operate as a separate department under the leadership of Public Health Director Jody Lean and the Prairie Lakes Community Health Board. Together, Health and Human Services and Public Health will work collaboratively to improve outcomes for individuals, families, and communities while ensuring both direct service needs and broader community health priorities are effectively addressed. This weekend, Fergus Falls will see its first air show since the 80s. On Saturday, the Fergus Falls Municipal Airport is hosting the Red, White, and Wings Air Show. At 9 o'clock in the morning, the gates will open and buses will begin bringing attendees from the general parking at Life Church to the airport. The aerial show will begin at 1, and it will star acts like the Red Baron and Kyle Franklin's Dead Stick. Event organizer Sandra Haybrocken says that there is much more to do throughout the day than just the aerial show. For example, the Experimental Aircraft Association will be providing free airplane rides for kids. Later in the day, there will be live music performances by Sidewinder from 3 to 5 and Billy Goat Scruff from 7 to 11. The event is free and open to the public, though certain perks like on-site parking are only available for attendees that purchase a VIP ticket. For KBRFradio.com News, I'm Derek Sidian. 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
2: Here's your forecast from News Talk 1250 KBRF. Slight chance of afternoon rain today, otherwise cloudy, with 75 for the high. Overnight low of 63, our last weekend of June. Sunny, breezy, 83 for Saturday. On Sunday, a high of 88, clouds with a chance for some rain. And Monday, a high of 97. That's your forecast from News Talk 1250 KBRF.
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26: 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Jamie Markley. David Van Camp is out. He'll be back on Monday, but he did vote on this list. There's Scott Robbins.
27: He did vote on this list.
26: The Friday Five. That's what it's time for. It's Friday. That means our countdown.
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26: First weekend of summer. So on the Friday Five, the greatest summer songs of all time. It's got to have summer in the title.
27: Yep.
26: The number 1-888-485-MBCR.
27: I like this list.
26: You said it. You said great list.
27: It is a great list. It's a great list. A lot of good songs. Really good songs.
26: Yes. Are you happy with what's in the five?
27: Yeah, I am.
26: I think there is a huge mistake.
27: I didn't vote for five, though, in my five.
26: I think even though David's not here, he may have, well, screwed it up.
27: I think it's his fault because I mean, I don't mind the song, but it's no way near my five.
26: All right. Again, 1-888-485-MVCR is the number. Woody up first today. Woody. Hey, Woody.
31: Hey, guys. Love your show. You know, it used to be just the whimsical one-hit wonder by the Baja Man, but these days you really need to be concerned with the question, especially in Springfield, Ohio, who let the dogs out?
26: Always, Woody.
27: Absolutely.
31: All right. My song from Bryan Adams, Summer of 69.
26: Oh, oh yeah.
32: Number two.
26: Oh.
33: Was it summer of 69?
26: That could have been number one.
27: It was my number one.
26: It was your number one.
27: Yep.
26: It was my number two. It was very close. That's a great song.
27: Yeah.
26: That's Test the Timer.
27: Oh, gosh. Yeah.
26: You had to play that on Top 40 Radio.
27: Lots.
26: Did you enjoy it?
27: Yeah. Yeah, I liked it.
26: Because as a rock and roll kid, you had to play a lot of crappy music on Top 40. It had to be like an oasis for you.
27: It was a variety of music, yes.
26: Some guitars or something. That's nice.
27: Yeah, it was Bryan Adams, you know?
26: Yes.
27: It was also really short, that song. It's like 3 minutes and 9 seconds, if I recall.
26: Yeah, it was under 3:30.
27: Yeah.
26: Yeah. And, man, you hear it still everywhere.
27: Oh, gosh, yeah. It never went away.
26: No doubt. All right, next up, Josh. Where are you calling from, Josh?
34: Mill City.
26: Thanks for checking in, man. Appreciate it.
34: Yeah. Love the show, guys. You guys do awesome. Thanks for doing
27: it. Thanks, man. Thanks.
26: Oh, thank you, Josh. What are you thinking for a summer song?
34: I'm thinking number five on my favorite Van Halen album of all time, 5150 Summer Nights.
27: What a really good song.
26: Great song, Josh, yes. I would have loved for that to be in the five. It's just fun.
27: All kinds of guitar stuff going on there.
26: Oh, my gosh, yeah. Oh, yeah. It's fun.
27: I think it's fun, too. Say.
26: Yeah.
27: I like that album a lot, too. Song to song, I like that album.
26: I like parts of it.
27: Yeah.
26: Not all of it, but parts of it.
27: I know you're more inclined to like the Dave era.
26: Yeah, but I like some Van Hagar stuff, too. You know? Mm-hmm. Okay, who's next? Don in Oregon. Hello, Don.
35: Hey, how you guys doing?
26: Doing great. Thanks for checking in, man. Always good to hear from you.
35: Yeah, great show. I listen every day.
27: Oh,
35: how about the late, great Janis Joplin with Summertime?
26: Oh, yeah.
35: Time. Love that song.
26: There you go, man. You're a big fan.
27: I like Janis.
3: Yeah. You know, David likes that song a lot, too. Yeah. Oh, Scoot's checking in.
27: He is?
3: Yes.
27: Okay.
3: Always good to talk to Scoot.
27: Hey, Scoot.
3: Scoot, did you make it?
27: What, are we on delay today? What's going on?
3: A little
27: on?
3: Bit.
27: Okay.
3: Okay, we got to go. Maybe, oh, we lost Scoot.
27: We lost Scoot? Oh, no.
3: Or he lost us, one of the two.
27: Oh, dude.
3: You want two? Do you want
27: yeah, he says
3: Don two. In Arizona?
27: Yeah, hi, Don.
7: Hey, how you doing, fellas? Actually, good, I'm bro. Not in Arizona. I'm watching the snivelly rain up in Washington today.
27: Ah, Washington, but, Arizona, you know.
3: You're all over the place. Yeah.
27: Phoenix, Arizona, all the way to Tacoma.
7: Well, yeah. And, well, just call me Skitter Dump Don, but anyway.
27: Okay, there you go, buddy.
7: Anyway, what I wanted to say was Summer Breeze by Seals and Croft takes me back to a time before I turned my liver into an 8-pound prune.
9: Number four. Summer Breeze
3: makes me feel fine. Scott Robbins is a huge fan of this song.
27: It's a really good song.
3: Oh, you can go ahead and sing it out. People love it.

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10: This is your I-94 ramp cone zone update. The 210 I-94 ramp is closed. The interchange ramps will be closed to all travelers during construction, and traffic to and from Highway 210 in Fergus Falls will be detoured to the County Road 1/Tower Road. Highway 210 will remain open for travelers during construction. Traffic will shift to one side of the bridge and will be reduced to one lane in each direction. For construction updates, visit the Fergus Falls Chamber at fergusfalls.com and click on the cone zone. 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Laundry piling up while the roads are torn up? 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
1: That's U.S. Commodities President Don Rose checking on the Dow Jones Industrial Average, down 25 points, 51,895. Crude down 267 now, 69.25 a barrel. Reporting Agriculture's Business, you're listening to the Red River Farm Network. 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
2: 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How we've been fertilizing those strip-till beets is actually when you using a Gandy unit to put the fertilizer down, then incorporating it with the strip-till unit. And we've gotten really good results. From a fertility standpoint, putting that fertility down in the row in the fall, then you plant the beets in the spring. And this past growing season, our strip-till beets actually in 2025 yielded better than our conventionally tilled beets. So there seems to be a really effective way of both getting the nutrients down, getting yields up, and protecting the soil all at once.
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1: Closing numbers today. We had Minneapolis Wheat July down 11 and 3 quarters, 575 and a half. September Chicago down 11 and 3 quarters, 589 3 quarters. July Kansas City down 9 and a half at 611. July corn down 2 at 412 and 3 quarters. July soybeans down 1 and a quarter at 1126 and a quarter. Livestock numbers, we had August live cattle down a buck 40, 245.82. The August feeders down 345, 369.85. And lean hogs July up 22, 92.92. 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

0: My eyes are wide. If I was standing, my knees would be shaking. I don't know what we're going to talk about today on Hot Talk with the Ox. How long have we been doing this, Terrible Todd?
1: Long time.
0: I mean, welcome to Hot Talk with the Ox. So this is the Ox. I'd love to tell you what's going to be on the show today. I can tell you a lot of things that are going to be on the show today, God willing. But I've been here now working on this for like all morning. And it's just one of those things where I have not been able to put together a schedule for the show other than to offer you a special, just to let you know that we have a very special guest joining us in 1 hour. It's been a while. Former Sauk Rapids Mayor Mark Campbell, who remains active in promoting that community. Besides Granite City Days going on, we have our rival Sauk Rapids having their Rapids River Days as well. The medallion hunt, I think, has already begun or will begun or begins this morning, whatever. There's the parade, there's the pageantry, there's, of course, the revered, shall I say, iconic Sauk Rapids Food Fest coming up on Saturday. So lots to talk about there, as a lot of focus is on Granite City Days in St. Cloud. Sauk Rapids also having their big festival. So we'll talk to the former mayor about that. And I think I'm heading over to the Lemonade Art Fair after the show today. SCSU, right? That's kind of a big deal. Mm-hmm. Didn't see the Dillos last night. Hope it went well. I bet it did. At Summertime by George. But anyway, so that's coming up. And then at some point, I can't say when it's going to be after that, possibly during the last hour of Hot Talk with the Ox today. We had Senator Matthews on the other day in advance of their big town hall town hall meeting or whatever it was, where they were inviting people in to learn about how this investigation into fraud and the clamping down on fraudulent medical providers and whatnot is actually impacting legitimate operators who are unable to operate now because they're under investigation, even though they're not illegitimate, and therefore people who get their services are being shut out of getting services. Bad. Not a good thing. I guess it was hugely attended, I'm sure, because of the publicity we gave it here on Hot Talk with the Ox. But Senator Matthews and Options Incorporated, which is the organization that they were that they had the town hall at, that is being negatively impacted by this kind of broad brush policy, joining us at some point. So we're still working. Oh, hold it. Something's here. There we go. Let's see. I think we're going to get, I'm just getting some correspondence here from Senator Matthews. Don't have it locked in yet. It'll be at least the last half of Hot Talk with the Ox today. So if you're concerned, if you're working with an organization and their funding has been cut, why, right? It's legitimate. They're actually providing services, and yet they're cutting services because they're like, well, fraud. So I'm sure they'll blame it on Donald Trump somehow. So there's that going on. We got that. And then also, if that's not enough, Terrible Todd, we're celebrating several recognitions of today. For instance, it's National Bomb Pop Day. Oh, very fun. Exciting. We've talked about the bomb pop in the past. Very mm-hmm. patriotic. Oddly, as it sounds, but, you know, it's red, white, and blue bomb pops. Okay, I don't know if you can still buy them or not, but for a while they had to change the name, but I think they brought them back again, calling them bomb pops. It was politically incorrect for a while, I think. I forgot what they called them, Freedom Pops or something stupid. I think it's back to being bomb pops, though. But that's in the news today. We may or may not get to that. I have a poll. What do people think our founding fathers would feel about how the country is today? Minnesota is putting together a time capsule. We referenced San Diego doing that to be opened in another 250 years. Wow. So a little bit on that. This and that and the other thing. There's a ton of political stuff. If you heard about what happened with Donald Trump visiting the senators yesterday, weird, just his diplomacy, the tactics and everything, really interesting. But he made some headway yesterday. We'll see what happens there. We'll see what comes out of it. But a little bit on that. I don't know how that impacts you exactly, but we'll see. After canceling his signing ceremony of that housing assistance bill, essentially, that everybody liked and that he was championing. He's like, okay, you guys aren't passing the SAVE Act. Well, guess what? I'm not going to sign this Housing Act. All right. So they had some words yesterday, and we'll get to that here shortly. But there's something in the news today that has got me freaked out, Terrible Todd. This is a completely one-off. Maybe you've heard this, maybe you haven't. And if you're like me, what was it? And for my generation, you know, we had to, the things you had to fear. You had to fear the ozone layer, for instance. Uh-oh, grandma's using too much Aquanet hairspray. Oh, crap. And now this newfangled non-cooking spray, right, is frying the ozone. And it was, like, really hot, like, one summer in 1973 or something. Like, well, it's because of the aerosol cans. Oh, no. I think they were probably blaming Nixon for some of that, too, for some odd reason. Whatever it is. Then there was killer bees. Then it was inflation, right? Then it was the gas shortage. Everything. The Cold War, all these things we had to fear, and that continues, by the way. There's always something new to fear. And you get old enough, pretty soon you're either afraid of everything or you're just like kind of conditioned to like, all right, well, whatever. Somehow the sun keeps coming up in the morning, goes down at night, whatever, and still here. But there's a new thing to fear, and quite frankly, all those things that I just mentioned pale by comparison. And I'm not making light of this because I've thought about this. But it's never happened to me. Have you ever heard of somebody eating a steel bristle from a grill brush? I mean, I've wondered about this over the years. In fact, I'm about to change over to a new grill brush. But I always have the one on deck, maybe two, sitting there. I don't know when I got them, maybe 5 years ago. But I keep the new grill brush ready to go for when the old grill brush just finally says, I've had enough, right? You just got to throw me away. I'm almost at that point with my current grill brush. But I see sometimes, right, where there's the tines are missing. So, you know, sometimes they wear out. Like, well, where do they go? I don't know where they go. But this poor kid in Stillwater ate one. And he was hospitalized for 4 days. They had to remove parts of his bowel and this little needle-type brush bristle from the grill brush. 4 days. Let's see, with the story, Channel 5. A couple of days after this fella ate a burger cooked on his family's grill, he started feeling discomfort, went to the emergency room, and turns out that they did some scans and found this metal bristle. And wow. So in the hospital for 4 days. And then it turns out, according to the story in March, I'm reading directly from the Channel 5 story, the U.S. Consumer Protection Safety Commission announced a recall of more than 10 million metal bristle grill brushes produced by Next Grill because they present a serious ingestion hazard. They said nearly 70 reports of bristles detaching, 5 incidents in which people needed medical treatment after eating them. A month earlier, Weber voluntarily recalled 3.2 million of its grill brushes. According to the CPSC chairman, which is the Consumer Product Safety Commission chairman, quote, consumers should stop using these brushes immediately and switch to non-wire alternatives. Well, I got a new grill several years ago, and they had cautioned about if you use the metal bristle brushes, that it really can wear out. Like, you read some consumer reports, like it really wears out the grates. Like, you'll be replacing your grates before the grill is done being a grill, right? Before your grill just, you know, rusts out and becomes whatever grills become when they don't work anymore. And it was like, okay, so I bought a non-metal brush. You know why people use metal bristle brushes? Because all the other ones suck. I'm sorry. I don't know what I spent. I spent like $30 because I bought the one brush and then I bought the refill for it, the new pad, like the handle. Okay, in order to replace the handle, just replace the insert here. Oh, my goodness. I still have that in the package. I could probably return it somewhere. Trying to use for like one whole summer, I'm trying to use this stupid non-metal bristle brush. And it was like, why do we use metal bristle brushes? Because that's what works. But I'm not sure, like, so how do they get, so if you get cheap ones or they fall out, I've wondered about this, like, what happens? And this poor kid had to be operated on. I mean, it's sort of like, now I fear metal grill brushes. But I will tell you, from experience, that, and I haven't used all the non-metal grill brushes, but holy cow. To think that you could accidentally eat one of these things. I don't know. So be careful, obviously. And the Consumer Product Safety Commission guy would probably, you know, caution everything, whatever they study. Don't use this. Don't do that. Careful of this. You'd be walking around in bubble wrap for the rest of your life, just in case. But anyway, so this is in the news. I'm glad he's okay. But man, like, that happens, like, no, I don't think, I don't know, you become a vegetarian, but might lose the appeal of barbecued food. Like, wow. What do we got here? Now, the other thing is, of course, and I don't know what it is about our mouths, but when I'm chewing something, I, for some reason, what, I mean, there could be the smallest little something or other in there and I can feel it in my mouth. So I'm not sure. I'm a slow eater. So for people that snarf down their food, I suppose you could pop down a grill brush and not know it, but I think I might feel it in my mouth first, which would be weird. I've never felt that. But I've wondered about that with other foods. Like, what happens if you swallow this or that? Watermelon seeds was the biggest fear, right, growing up. You know, watermelon plant growing in your stomach if you swallow those black seeds. Oh, no, it was the white ones. The black ones you didn't want to swallow because they were big and felt weird going down, but it was the white ones that were the real seeds. Maybe that was just me. Now we have seedless watermelon, so I don't have to worry about a watermelon plant growing in my stomach, thank goodness. But wow, what a weird thing. So be careful of the grill brush tines. Something that I've always thought would be a thing, but I've never heard about it being a thing. Now we hear it's a thing. Another thing to be afraid of. 320-251-1990 on the Boulder Tap House studio or text line. Coming up, look, I don't have much on this Senate deal. If you do... I feel like we should talk about it because everybody's—it's a big deal. Donald Trump went and they had a yelling match with senators, which understand it's not. Presidents don't spend a lot of time at the Capitol. They don't do this a lot. The president doesn't hang out at the Capitol lobbying the bodies. It's a rare appearance for the president to go to the Capitol and have these meetings. Trump, I think, has done more than probably others. I haven't seen the statistics, but he went there to try to push this thing and say, "Look, you guys." Pass this SAVE Act, and they're just not, they just don't, I mean, it's, they're just inflexible. But they also kind of went back on their War Powers Act when they were mad at Trump. Bill Cassidy got the briefing he wanted. Rand Paul said, okay, I get what the president's saying. It looks bad if the Senate is against him for negotiations with Iran, so he changed the vote. Other than that, if I'm, what am I missing? 320-251-1990 on the Boulder Tap House studio or text line. Anything new on that? Would welcome it. And if you want to just bitch about the Senate and how it works, that's fine too. If you're like me, you think it should go back to being elected by the legislatures of the various states and not by popular vote, but good luck bringing that back. Also, Terrible Todd, at some point today, before the end of the show, and I'll give you a more specific time here shortly, Bob Dylan's coming to town, or at least close by, and we've got tickets to go see Bob Dylan this summer. Stay tuned, how you can win them next on Hot Talk with the Ox.
1: It's time to shut down on another day of trading. July corn down 2, September down 2.5, December down 1.5. July soybeans down 1.25, August down 1/2, November down 3/4. July soybean meal down 120, August down 180, December down 50. Chicago wheat in July down 12.75, September down 11.75, December down 11. July hard red winter wheat down 9.5, September down 11. July hard red spring wheat down 12.25, September down 13.75. Moving over to livestock, August live cattle down 140, October down 142.5, December down 125, February down 140. August feeder cattle down 345, September down 370, October down 375, November down 377.5. July lean hogs up 22.5, August down 2.5, October up 100, December up 117.5. This has been your Friday Closing Market Minute.
2: Here's your forecast on News Talk 1250 KBRF. There's a 30% chance for scattered evening showers, otherwise partly cloudy tonight, lower 60s. Into the low to mid 80s tomorrow with a wind, southeast wind at 15 to 25 miles an hour. 80% chance for showers and thundershowers Saturday overnight and mid to upper 60s. Sunday, maybe 90 and another windy day, southeast wind at about 15 to 30 miles an hour. Sunday night, partly cloudy, 73, and Monday, 97. There's your forecast on News Talk 1250 KBRF.
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the Ox. Rocking and rolling with a little Beach Boys for you on this Thursday, beginning of the big festivals going on in St. Cloud and Sauk Rapids. Former Sauk Rapids Mayor Mark Campbell with us here shortly, talking about what's going on there. The medallion hunt. I love medallion hunts. I've shared my medallion hunt story probably with you. I always think I'm going to hunt for it. One year, I knew exactly where it was. And this was, what would this have been? I don't know, does Granite City Days do a medallion hunt? I think so. Whatever it was a St. Cloud festival. This is years ago. And it was the clue, that like it was the second day clue. I'm like, I know just where that is. I had just walked by the area. I knew exactly where it was. There was no mistaking it. I'm like, I know just where, after the second clue, I'm like, I'm going to win this. And I went there, couldn't find it, thought, oh, somebody else must have found it. 3 days later, turns out it was in a completely different place. I wasn't even close. I'm like, I was so sure. I was dejected. That was it for me in the whole medallion hunting. I was positive I knew where it was. Now every time I see a clue, I'm like, well, even if it sounds familiar, I just, like, I'm jaded. I don't even try. But anyway, I love medallion hunts. I love finally figuring out where they are. Let's see, what is this? I'm accused of being racist for talking about the black seeds of the watermelon. Thank you, Minister of Sports and Wit. Appreciate that. Doug says my grill brush is made from 100% PFAS, so I'm not worried at all. Yeah, thank you. Right, yeah. It'll give you cancer, but it won't hurt your insides somehow. All right, thank you. 320-251-1990 on the Boulder Tap House text line. Also in the news today, Dominion drops their lawsuit against Mike Lindell. Big news. If you read further into that, by the way, there's more Mike Lindell stories, and we'll get to that here shortly. But and it was bought by a Republican, Dominion. The name changed, and now they've dropped the lawsuit. Interesting. Huge, right? That'll free him up to campaign, etc. But also, I mean, you're looking at Mike Lindell leading now in the poll, in the latest Channel 5 poll. Remember, in the primary, you only have to get more than the next person. So you can win with, I mean, let's say there are, I don't know how many candidates, there's several candidates that are running in the primary. The three big ones for governor, Mike Lindell, Lisa Damith, and Kendall Qualls. Those are the big three. But, you know, you don't, there is no runoff. It's not like Georgia or Texas or other states where you have to get that 50% mark. So whoever gets it, gets it. And that's who's going to be on the ballot in November. So with right now, the numbers are 27% for Mike Lindell, 22% Lisa Damith, 17% Kendall Qualls. This is a poll. This is a snapshot in time. A lot of them haven't even done much campaigning, right? They're just getting going. So that's fine. But that would be what's 22, right? 40. So, you know, between Lisa Damith and Kendall Qualls, way higher than Mike Lindell, right? The bulk of people don't want Mike Lindell. But as long as these people are in the race, they all insisted on being in the race, splitting the non-Mike Lindell vote, knowing full well that's what would happen. Banking all the whole future of the state, banking on the fact that they will win, they will be the highest vote getter. It's possible that that commitment will end up getting Mike Lindell as the candidate. He's always had this avenue. We've seen similar things over the past. However, according to the poll, also 24% remain undecided. So very early on, August 11th, it's a long ways away. It'll come quick, but it's a long ways away. There's a lot of campaigning that has to be done. They're just kind of ramping up, so we'll see. But I got to think this is good news for Lindell to have the charges dropped so he doesn't have to deal with that while he's campaigning. Unbelievable. By this guy's kind of doing some guerrilla marketing. He's out there. People are criticizing him. I'm not sure you can legally give away pillows in a parade. I'm all for it. More candidates should do that. What's your company? What do you got? Give me something. I can get a can koozie from somebody, maybe even a t-shirt, handful of candy. Why not a pillow? Why not? Coming up on Hot Talk with the Ox, more on that, but also, I think the big conversation really in this 250th birthday, the Founding Fathers. Okay? How would you answer the question? Are they happy
if they were here right now with what they created 250 years ago. That next on Hot Talk with the Ox.

0: offering a comfortable, affordable housing option for older adults who value independence and flexibility in their daily lives. Executive Director Heather Hickman says, quote, "At LB Homes, we are excited to reopen Alcott Manor as a place where individuals can enjoy independent living with peace of mind. This community offers both comfort and convenience, making it an excellent option for those looking to simplify their lifestyle while remaining active and independent," end quote. Located on the LB Homes campus, Alcott Manor is part of a continuum of care that includes Brown Home, Short Stay, and Sheridan House, providing residents with added peace of mind for the future. After more than 35 years of public service, Deb Sherstrom will pass the reins as Human Service Director and step into a phased retirement from Ottertail County on July 6th. Sherstrom has served as Human Services Director since April of 2015 and is one of the longest tenured employees in the county's Human Services Department. As part of this transition, Ottertail County has restructured how human services and certain public health programs are organized to strengthen coordination and improve access to services for residents. Under the new structure, programs that serve children and families, primary prevention initiatives, as well as long-term care programs will align under the new Health and Human Services Department. Public Health will continue to operate as a separate department under the leadership of Public Health Director Jody Lean and the Prairie Lakes Community Health Board. Together, Health and Human Services and Public Health will work collaboratively to improve outcomes for individuals, families, and communities while ensuring both direct service needs and broader community health priorities are effectively addressed. This weekend, Fergus Falls will see its first air show since the 80s. On Saturday, the Fergus Falls Municipal Airport is hosting the Red, White, and Wings Air Show. At 9 o'clock in the morning, the gates will open and buses will begin bringing attendees from the general parking at Life Church to the airport. The aerial show will begin at 1, and it will star acts like the Red Baron and Kyle Franklin's Dead Stick. Event organizer Sandra Haybrocken says that there is much more to do throughout the day than just the aerial show. For example, the Experimental Aircraft Association will be providing free airplane rides for kids. Later in the day, there will be live music performances by Sidewinder from 3 to 5 and Billy Goat Scruff from 7 to 11. The event is free and open to the public, though certain perks like on-site parking are only available for attendees that purchase a VIP ticket. For KBRFRadio.com News, I'm Derek Sidian. 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
1: Here's your forecast on News Talk 1250 KBRF. There's a 30% chance for scattered evening showers, otherwise partly cloudy tonight, lower 60s. Into the low to mid 80s tomorrow with a wind, southeast wind at 15 to 25 miles an hour. 80% chance for showers and thundershowers Saturday overnight and mid to upper 60s. Sunday, maybe 90 and another windy day, southeast wind at about 15 to 30 miles an hour. Sunday night, partly cloudy, 73 and Monday 97. There's your forecast on News Talk 1250 KBRF.
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0: look forward to, one of them anyway, throughout the whole year. Oh boy, oh boy, oh boy. Coming up, Sauk Rapids, former Sauk Rapids Mayor Mark Campbell, talking about the Rapids River Days going on. Also, an invite, by the way, to the parade for Saturday's parade in St. Cloud, the annual Granite City Days parade. I, Dan the Ox Oxner, host of Hot Talk with the Ox, invite you, oh listener, to Hot Talk with the Ox. Don your I Am Not the Ox, But I Know Him t-shirt and meet us at the staging area on Saturday if you want to. If you want to walk with us in the parade, if you've never walked in a parade before, it should be a lot of fun. We are staging on 8th Avenue between 11th and 12th Streets North, if that helps. So you come in on 9th Avenue, that's the main thoroughfare there, whether you're northbound, southbound, whichever way you're coming from, just come in on 9th, and then you're going to want to turn towards the river on 11th, and then just take your first left. So it's really easy to find if you know the area. But we are Unit F1, and we'll be staging in the F area, which is towards the back of the parade. So there's two ways you can do it, right? You can do that and then just hang out with us until the step off. Or if you want to maybe take a position early on in the parade route, and then you can watch the whole parade and then join us as we come by. Because there's only a few, I think there's only a few floats behind us. So that'd be kind of a fun thing to whatever you want to do there. But I just thought I'd open it up to you. Maybe you haven't walked in a parade. Kind of fun. I don't want to be there alone, just walking there, handing out candy. We're going to be jamming. We've got my famous patriotic parade music that I love. We have new audio systems now for the parade, so we'll be jamming it loud and handing out candy. And, by the way, not just handing out candy, Terrible Todd, but how many floats hand out Slim Jims?
1: Ooh.
0: Not all Slim Jims, because that would be ridiculous, but you may get handed a Slim Jim from one of our candy hander-outers, which could be me. So looking forward to that. So yeah, join us. Oh, and by the way, the first 20 with us will get a free drink at 7 West Tap House afterwards. If you want to head on over there, I'm going there for lunch afterwards, just like we do for Oxen Friends. So if you're in the parade with us, come with us. The first 20 people will get a free drink at 7 West Tap House. And if you want to stay for lunch, grab a burger or whatever, and should be a great way to wrap up the parade. So looking forward to that. Thanks to Ray Harrington for opening that hospitality avenue up for us. Moving beyond that, then, as we're celebrating the semiquincentennial, I put it to you, Hot Talk with the Ox listener. Actually, I'm putting it to you, but who did this? CNN has a poll. Who did the poll here? Gallup. Okay, Gallup did this poll. They released the findings this week asking Americans, how do you think the founding fathers would feel about our country? In fact, I'm not sure the exact verbiage. Here we go. Let's see what here's the question. This is the actual question. Thinking for a moment about the Declaration of Independence overall, do you think the signers of the Declaration of Independence would be pleased or disappointed by the way the United States has turned out? All right. Well, in 1999, 44% of us said they'd be pleased. 55% said they'd be disappointed. For some odd reason, in 2001, 54% said they'd be pleased. 42% said they'd be disappointed. 2003, 50% said they'd be pleased. 48% said they'd be disappointed. Well, then 2013 hits, only 27% of us said that we think they'd be pleased. 71% of us said we think they'd be disappointed. Guess what it is now, according to this poll? 77% of us think the founding fathers would be disappointed. 19% say they'd be pleased. Huh. Of course, not asked in the question, you know, or the answer is like, you know, what's a founding father? That could very well be an effect here. Like, oh, I don't even know, signer of the Declaration of Independence, what's that? Right. I mean, they can tell us all about why we should be upset about our ancestry and their track record on slavery and whatnot. But really, like, who are our founding fathers? What do they do? Are people getting this in social studies anymore? I don't know. But according to the story, the public's view isn't all negative. 7 in 10 say that over the past 250 years, the country has had at least a fair amount of success in achieving its founding ideals. Marquette Law School released their poll. 66% of Americans say they're at least somewhat proud of who we are as a country. You know, and I, outside the box with the Ox for today, we don't need to play it. Maybe we'll play it. Maybe we'll see how I feel here in a moment. But just we haven't talked much about it here on Hot Talk. A little bit. How the foreigners visiting for the soccer tournament are digging America. Like, way digging it. Like, wow, this is awesome. Now, whatever that is, like, they didn't know about it. Interesting, the coverage that the media is giving it. It's like one way or another, they are going to make sure that we care about the World Soccer Cup, right? Or football, whatever it's called. You know, it's surprising what we're learning from these people coming to America, that if you come into our country, A, maybe knowing nothing really about it, or B, only knowing what, say, the worldwide media has covered, and we don't know exactly what that is, and you don't know unless you live in other places. And they're coming here going, this is great. You know, not whether they expected it or not, right? But everybody wants to come to America, and then they come here like, ah, this is why we all want to come here. What a fresh perspective to see people that are here from a faraway lands digging it. The whole ranch dressing thing is a little bizarre. I would hope they would have, like we would have higher standards than that. But, I mean, I don't get the ranch dressing thing. Ranch dressing is fine. But, I mean, if that's what people are super excited about, okay. I think, like, we have other things to offer besides ranch dressing that are pretty cool. But the vastness, I think, of the United States of America is incredible. And really, you know, compared to the rest of the world, I guess, right, we've got it really good, and we're just not allowed to feel that way anymore, it seems like. Jeff texting in on the Boulder Tap House text line. Well, as Benjamin Franklin said to a woman, we gave you a republic, madam. It's up to you to keep it. And that being said, everyone keeps referring to this republic as a democracy. So let's say we don't have a republic anymore. Okay, and do we have a republic anymore? We're trying to. It'd be nice if Minnesota operated as a republic, wouldn't it? Wow, it barely does, unfortunately. Mob rules in Minnesota. And just to kind of that point, yeah, the republic is the way it was designed. In Minnesota, there are 100 Republican lawmakers, 101 Democrat lawmakers. And the 101 Democrat lawmakers are acting like, you know, right, two wolves and a sheep voting on what's for dinner, like it's a mandate. So, yeah, that's fair. We are operating as a democracy, unfortunately, and the Democrats are taking it as such. But overall, if you pin me down, I don't know what my opinion would be. I don't know for sure. If you look at the Declaration of Independence and subsequently the Constitution, these things could not be drafted today. I think that's pretty clear. These people were very bright. This is a long time ago. Didn't have any of the technology we have now. How did they come up with this stuff? It was divinely inspired for sure. But I think these people were like way smarter than we probably give them credit for. I'm not sure that it would surprise a lot of them as to what happened. Obviously, some of the inventions would. But just the way it went, that's why they laid it out like they did, knowing that it would be abused, but giving it the least possible or the most possible safety checks here to make sure it's not totally. Well, after 250 years, yeah, we've poked a lot of holes in it, but somehow we're holding on. Trucker Bob, what say you?
1: Well, thinking old Ben Franklin, you know, he wanted to have for a symbol the turkey. And
0: right.
1: Not the eagle.
0: Mm-hmm.
1: I think he'd go back to the turkey right now.
0: Oh.
1: That's it.
0: I hadn't thought about that. Thanks, Trucker Bob. Yep, that's the one thing we did wrong. Should have had the turkey. All right. Love the bald eagle. That was a good move, I think. Very cool. Jeremy saying it might be bad. There might be another influx of immigrants coming in. Okay. Fine. 320-251-1990 on the Boulder Tap House studio or text line. The founding fathers would have given up if they could see us now. We're arguing about how many genders there are in Congress. Okay, I mean, there's that. For sure, there's that. Yeah, okay. Let's extend it a step further then. Would they be excited just to see the fact that we are exercising our freedom of speech by actually having those conversations? Is that kind of what they were going for? So there's that. But I would say, I would say by and large, these are smart guys. And my guess is that they kind of knew what they were getting into. And if they came and saw, I mean, imagine what they would see. And the weird thing is, like, you really have to almost hand it to them and look at everything. I mean, in fact, if you go to the KNSI listener poll, the competition, 250 years, the nation's most influential moment, we started with, was it 32 arbitrarily selected events and or inventions by the United States. And you've been voting all through this early summer on what you think are the most important. And we're down to the Declaration of Independence, the World Wide Web, Constitutional Convention, and the rise of the railroads. I mean, these are things that have impacted the entire world, much more than just our country. And I think our founding fathers can take pride in their graves by saying, we created this environment for this to happen. And that, I would assume, would make them proud. G, welcome to Hot Talk with the Ox on the Boulder Tap House studio line.
2: Ox, on one hand, I think that many of the founding fathers would be very pleased that after 250 years, we still have some semblance of a constitutional republic.
0: Yeah.
2: Because I think that they knew how tenuous it really was from the very beginning. So I think on one hand, they would be pleased. On the other hand, I think when we see some of the how the morals have decayed in the country, I think that John Adams, who famously said our Constitution was written only for a moral and religious people, he said it's wholly unsuited for the government of any other.
0: Right.
2: I think he'd be saying, told you so, when he looks at, you know, government entitlements and fraud and all this kind of stuff. I think he'd be saying, yes, this Constitution isn't really made for people who have no morals. So, yep.
0: Spot on. No question. Thank you, G. Totally.
2: Yep.
0: Kevin, thanks for holding. Welcome to Hot Talk on the Boulder Tap House studio line.
3: Oh, good morning. Is the effort to get rid of the Electoral College the more democratizing of this country?
0: Yeah, definitely. Yep.
3: Is it possible for them to get rid of the Electoral College?
0: Yeah, I don't know how they could go about doing that. I think that's hard. That's a heavier lift. And there's a lot of there's been a lot of conversation about that. I haven't seen the latest analysis on this, but I find it every cycle, right, this happens. And it's so interesting because that's exactly why Donald Trump, if you remember, Donald Trump was full on in Minnesota. He ran hard like he was going to win Minnesota. And talking to the folks that were in charge of his campaign here, the goal was they were pretty sure they weren't going to win Minnesota, but it was a nationwide goal by the Trump campaign to win the popular vote, even though you didn't need it. But to win the popular vote, to show that we can win the popular vote and the electoral vote. And I think after that happened, it's odd that we're still having this conversation. It's like liberals just got to let it go. I mean, he won. So fine. You want to get rid of the electoral college? Guess what? Trump still won. So, what do you gain?
3: And the poor people, the farmers of California, are ruled by L.A. and San Francisco.
0: Yes.
3: And I just moved to St. Cloud from Brooklyn Center. I had to get out of Hennepin County. Unfortunately, the Hennepin County rules the whole state, and Duluth and these guys. So I just moved in a month ago into St. Cloud.
0: Welcome.
3: So you just, but what's with the potholes? Good grief.
0: Thank you, Kevin. I love it. Welcome, right, sir. All good right to have you. Well, I tell you, I was driving inner city Minneapolis, and I mentioned this earlier, coming to and from the Back to the 50s car show last weekend. You want to talk about bad roads. Man, and their taxes are way higher. What are they spending it on? 320-251-1990. 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
4: Here's your forecast on News Talk 1250 KBRF. There's a 30% chance for scattered evening showers, otherwise partly cloudy tonight, lower 60s. Into the low to mid 80s tomorrow with a wind, southeast wind at 15 to 25 miles an hour. 80% chance for showers and thundershowers Saturday overnight and mid to upper 60s. Sunday, maybe 90 and another windy day, southeast wind at about 15 to 30 miles an hour. Sunday night, partly cloudy, 73, and Monday, 97. There's your forecast on News Talk 1250 KBRF.
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Talk with the Ox, offering you this, that, and the other thing. You mentioned, or you heard me mention earlier, that if you want to join us walking in the Granite City Days Parade, the staging, the parade starts at 10, so the staging is like 9:45-ish, whatever. If you want to help hand out candy and join us, got to be wearing an I Am Not the Ox, But I Know Him t-shirt. Kind of fun to walk in the parade if you want to. Otherwise, we'll see you in the parade. And then afterwards, the first 20 people, come join us at 7 West Tap House, and we'll buy you a free drink. Stay for lunch. Have a good time. Kind of like our Oxen Friends on Friday. That will be Saturday. Should be a lot of fun. Also offering you at the parade, if you want the VIP tickets for the fireworks watching, no VIP section this year, but it will entitle you to a refreshment, which is kind of a box lunch type deal with the tickets. So we'll have those for you for the 4th of July fireworks shortly after Granite City Days. And if that's not enough, coming up a couple days later, 7/6/26 at Mystic Lake, Bob Dylan. If you want to win tickets to Bob Dylan, tune in about 45 minutes, because I've got a way for you to participate in an audience participation segment, have a little fun, and qualify to win a pair of Bob Dylan tickets. How about that? But moments away, Mark Campbell joining us, former Sauk Rapids mayor, talking about Rapids River Days. The medallion hunt starts today, also the big concert along the riverside tonight. The pageant is also tonight. We'll talk more about what's coming up after that then and what to expect. Miss the old days. Remember, we used to broadcast from the Sauk Rapids Fire Department on, like, pageant day. It was really fun. We used to have the royalty come in. And we'll take that walk down memory lane and talk about that coming up next on Hot Talk with the Ox.

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8: news at Town Hall. I'm Bob Agnew in Washington. President Trump told farmers gathered at a White House dinner last night that the U.S. is going to intervene and help Venezuela deal with the aftermath of those powerful earthquakes.
9: We have the strongest military. 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They had a tremendous earthquake last night that you read about, massive in Caracas. But we're going to help them out.
8: The search continues for victims trapped in the rubble. 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The president also told that gathering last night in the White House Rose Garden that thanks to assets from Iran that will soon be unfrozen, they'll be able to spend that money on U.S. farm goods for the people of Iran.
9: We have another one, a new market coming up, and that's called the lovely country of Iran. It's a beautiful place. Would anybody like to go there? The Islamic Republic of Iran, they're having a hard time with food, and we're going to be taking some of their money, and we'll spend it, and we're going to be buying wheat, soybeans, and corn, a lot of it.
8: And the president told the gathering that his administration is working hard to open up new markets for U.S. farm goods, including in Europe, South America, and Australia. The president said he's also opening up new markets in Asia, and that includes in China. An investigation into Joel Bolton's handling of classified information coming to a close.
10: Former National Security Advisor John Bolton has pleaded guilty to mishandling classified information while serving in the White House. Bolton admitted to unlawfully possessing sensitive national defense information, including classified documents tied to U.S. national security. He now faces up to 5 years in prison and is set to be sentenced in October. Willie Nelson, Washington.
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8: Mistrial has been declared in the California Palisades wildfire trial. Here's Lisa Dwyer.
7: A federal judge has declared a mistrial on the arson case against 29-year-old Jonathan Rindernecht, accused of sparking the deadly 2025 Palisades fire in Los Angeles. Jurors deadlocked on three federal charges of arson, malicious destruction by means of a fire, and timber set aflame. The judge noted that 10 jurors were set on a not guilty verdict, while two jurors were determined to convict. Defense attorney Steve Haney says the vote count shows that his client is innocent. Prosecutors say the evidence strongly indicates that Rindernecht is responsible for igniting the fire and say they will retry the case.
8: And that is Lisa Dwyer reporting that 29-year-old Rindernecht facing charges of arson, malicious destruction by means of a fire, and timber set aflame. Breaking news at townhall.com. Yesterday marked the 150th anniversary of the Native American victory over U.S. Army Lieutenant Colonel George Custer's cavalry at Little Bighorn in Montana.
12: Native American tribes are marking the 150th anniversary of the Battle of Little Bighorn. Tribes came together on a sweltering day in June of 1876 to defeat Lieutenant Colonel George Armstrong Custer and more than 200 of his troops.
13: I don't have nothing good to say about Custer. You know, the stories that I've heard of this man, you know, he was no human being, it almost sounds like. For what was left of him on this earth, remains are all over this earth, right up there.
12: William Goodbird is a traditional singer from the Spirit Lake Dakota Nation. Custer's defeat stunned Americans on what was the country's 100th anniversary. I'm Ed Donahue.
8: Custer and more than 200 of his troops were killed in that battle. Reenactments took place yesterday to illustrate the battle. More on these stories at townhall.com.
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14: Here's your forecast on News Talk 1250 KBRF. There's a 30% chance for scattered evening showers, otherwise partly cloudy tonight, lower 60s. Into the low to mid 80s tomorrow with a wind, southeast wind at 15 to 25 miles an hour. 80% chance for showers and thunder showers Saturday overnight and mid to upper 60s. Sunday, maybe 90 and another windy day, southeast wind at about 15 to 30 miles an hour. Sunday night, partly cloudy, 73, and Monday, 97. There's your forecast on News Talk 1250 KBRF.
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0: is the Ox. Welcome to Hot Talk with the Ox, the Thursday edition. Not just any Thursday, but the Thursday we look forward to here in central Minnesota all year long. Because a whole bunch of fun stuff starts. Ha-ha! And by the way, in 1.5 hour, your chance. I will throw this out at you just so you know where we're going with this. As I mentioned yesterday, San Diego is putting together a time capsule to be opened in 250 years. Wow. And some of the things that they're going to include in their time capsule. Well, turns out, so are we. Minnesota's doing something like this now. So I would put it to you, Hot Talk with the Ox listener. What would you put into a Minnesota time capsule to be opened in 250 years? All callers in 1.5 hour will go on to the Hot Talk with the Ox prize wheel. We'll spin that for a pair of Bob Dylan tickets at Mystic Lake Casino coming up on the 6th of July. That's coming up soon. So it's pretty exciting. Very good. Okay, so get ready, get set for that 1.5 hour from now. And the tough act that has to follow is now former Sauk Rapids Mayor Mark Campbell. Welcome back to Hot Talk, sir. You're a tough act to follow. Can we hear Sparky? Hello, Mr. Mayor. Testing 1, 2, 3. Do I have to press any more buttons or did I press the right buttons?
1: No, you pressed the right button.
0: All right. Talk to me, Mr. Mayor. Not getting connections.
1: Put him on hold. Let me see if I can hear him.
0: Okay, hang on. All right. Mark Campbell is, though no longer the mayor, is actively involved in promoting his community and has been, and very actively involved in Rapids River Days, which is happening. By the way, I drove through, was it yesterday or the day before? Anyway, earlier this week, I drove through the park where they have the big Rapids River Food Fest, and it always amazes me. That park, if you've ever spent time in that park, you just look at it and say, it doesn't even seem like the same park. Because that Saturday, when they have that food fest, it's like, wow. It just seems like it's like a world on its own. You ever have that experience? Not every venue is that way. But man, it is just like, I swear it triples in size. It's amazing how that all works out. And a ton of people are there, and it never really seems super crowded. So it's a great event. Theoretically, we have him back now. Mr. Mayor, welcome to Hot Talk with the Ox, sir.
2: Well, good morning, Dan. Thank you for having me on.
0: Well, always a pleasure. Good to hear your voice at least once a year, if not more often. And in the old days, man, you know, we'd be set up live at the Sauk Rapids Fire Department.
2: Yeah, that was very enjoyable. If you remember, the first time I met with you was 2005 when you were broadcasting from the Whitney Center and I brought our newly crowned Queen Susan Mines over to Whitney to meet with you. And then we decided that we should move over to Sauk Rapids, and we were in the old fire hall, then we went to the new fire hall, and I tell you, I really enjoyed those days.
0: And you brought over the royalty, and got to know the pageant officials and the festival, and that was a lot of fun. Yeah, remember, we had a ton of chow, too. I forget what, like, we ordered, like, big, huge Subway sandwiches, and donuts you brought in and everything, and we invited the cops. Thought they might eat it all, but they didn't.
2: Well, we did have a few residents stop by and join us, and it was always a good time.
0: And who knew?
2: The one thing that I...
0: Go ahead.
2: The one thing I was trying to figure out is, do you remember the time that the pickup was there and we had people stop by and sign the truck?
0: Yeah. What truck was that?
2: What was that all about? I don't know. I can't remember the details.
0: Nope. Boy, things were weird and wild and wacky back then. The Wild West.
2: Yeah, that's true.
0: Yeah, so. We've done a lot. Well, who would have thought a quarter century later, or not quite, but 20 years later, I think we would have bet on this, that we would continue on with Rapids River Days pretty much in its entirety as the Miss Sauk Rapids pageant somehow is still politically correct. And the medallion hunt and all that. So take it away. What starts off the festivities, sir?
2: Well, today there are three events. The medallion hunt is going to start today, and the clues are going to be given out by the team, and people will look for that medallion. And usually it doesn't take too long for somebody to find it. We also kick off with two events this evening. We have the Miss Sauk Rapids pageant, which is going to be held at the Sauk Rapids Middle School. in the auditorium. And we also have our regular Thursday night scheduled Rock the Riverside. Tonight we have two performances. The opener is going to be Seth Dowd, and that will be followed up at 7 o'clock by Mace, which is a 80s rock and roll band. So we're excited for Thursday, and then tomorrow, of course, we have the Rabbits River Days Parade. And the unique thing about our parade is that we don't run it through the commercial district. It goes right through the heart of the residential area of Sauk Rapids, and it's been a great event. There are people that for the past 20, 25 years have been holding parties, inviting their friends and neighbors, and it's absolutely like a social event of the season for Sauk Rapids. And then tomorrow, of course, our famous Rapids River Days takes place down in Municipal Park beginning at 11 a.m. There are going to be three bands that will play throughout the day, and that's always well attended, especially after the parade is over in St. Cloud. It seems like it just swells with people.
0: Oh, yeah.
2: Many thousands of people.
0: On Saturday. Yeah. The food fest.
2: Yeah.
0: Absolutely.
2: Yep. So that's Rapids River Days. Not much has really changed. You know, we've added the Rock the Riverside program for the last 6 years on the Thursday night beforehand. And we'll continue to keep the Rapids River Days going as long as we can.
0: And is the pageant still inside the school?
2: Yep. It is. When I was mayor, we did it out at the high school, and I see that now they've moved it to the Sauk Rapids Middle School, and that's just right up the hill from Coburn, from Wells Fargo, up by the Bob Cross softball baseball complex, and they have a wonderful auditorium there also.
0: It's great that they do that, and you know, the participation is still really strong. It is so great to see girls wanting to be girls. They love it.
2: Yeah, you know, I ran into them Monday. They were utilizing the community room in the Sauk Rapids Government Center, and they were doing, they were practicing some of their routines that they're going to do. And I thanked them for participating because there was a large number of young women there, and it was really nice to see, you know, a large group of people that wanted to participate in that event.
0: I'm going to ask you a question because I know you've stayed very active in promoting your community in multiple levels, including this, being on Hot Talk with the Ox today to talk about mm-hmm. the big festival. But you, like you were talking about being mayor, you know, 20 plus years ago. And we're talking about things, you know, about our founding fathers, you know, would they be happy with what they're seeing today? How about just in the 20 years back, looking ahead now, Sauk Rapids, have they made the best use of that time? Some victories in that? Do you feel good about the direction of the city?
2: Well, you know, I've absolutely been very proud of the people who've led the city over the past, you know, 20 odd years, from the appointed people and to the elected officials. I think they've done a great job. You know, we went under such drastic changes, you know, in 2005, 6, 7, 8, you know, when we built the new bridge and we recreated downtown. So I think we did a great job of setting the base for establishing the city of Sauk Rapids in the downtown area. We got our apartment building because we always wanted to get residents downtown. I'm still pushing to get more buildings, residential buildings downtown. I had a conversation with some developers last week. And, you know, I would just like to see the downtown continue to grow, whether that means new businesses. You know, we have currently about 5 or 6 lots that the city has prepared. They're shovel ready. And we have a couple that people are looking at, but we could always use more activity downtown because I think that's the key, Dan. I think that you have to have a viable downtown to make your city what it should be. And we've done a good job, but I think we can continue to improve it.
0: Yeah, and yeah, I think there's good. I think there's a lot of good that has come. Wasn't sure how big of a catalyst it was going to be. It's a very different flavor from the other downtowns, if you will, right? We're not sure where Sartell downtown is, so that's really not really comparable. But certainly downtown St. Cloud and downtown St. Joseph carving out its own kind of niche. I think Sauk Rapids is doing so, too. I thought it might happen faster. though. But yeah. But they're not. I mean, they're not going away. I mean, they are growing, and I love walking that new riverfront.
2: Yeah, the riverfront is absolutely wonderful. And you know, when I started to get involved in the city of Sauk Rapids, they had a goal, and that goal is every time there was a piece of private property that became available on the river, the city would do everything in their power to purchase it, because you wanted to create more community space. You wanted to be able to create more public access to the river. And I think they've done a wonderful job of doing that. You know, between the south end all the way to the north end, you know, past Highway 15 bridge, you know, there's a lot of public property there, and it's really great. And the one thing about Sauk Rapids that I really like at the river is the elevation. There's no steep hills for the most part. You can go right up to the river and utilize it for different purposes. And I noticed last Thursday during Rock the Riverside, the river is low enough where the kids are out walking in the river again.
0: Cool.
2: It's always nice to see, but you know, that does tell us that we have a little bit of lack of water at the time.
0: Well, yeah. Anyway, but yeah, but it's going to be great. And this medallion hunt now, I know they still use another radio station to make these announcements, but also on the website, saukrapidsriverdays.com/medallion hunt, so we can find this medallion with clue number one. And I don't know who knows where the medallion is. Do you know where the medallion is?
2: I don't know where the medallion is, nor have I ever been a medallion hunter.
0: Uh-huh.
2: But I'm sure that, you know, Marla Elmas knows exactly where the medallion is. And but it would be tough to get it out of her. So
0: the medallion hunt, here's the first clue. The medallion hunt is 4 years old with so many places to hide. Start looking to find your pot of gold. You're in for a treasure-filled ride.
2: That's pretty generic. I think we can start anywhere in public property in Sauk Rapids and do that, you know.
0: So. Mm-hmm. Maybe the term
2: that doesn't give me
0: ride has something to. Is there a bus stop somewhere? Is there a right?
2: There's a lot of bus stops in town, yeah.
0: Okay, I know. All right. Well, we'll see. I'm not having any epiphanies reading that one, but
2: you know, there's one other thing I want to talk about. I'm kind of excited about it. It's something that St. Cloud is doing is, you know, when I moved here back in the early to mid 80s, you remember it was called Wheels, Wings, and Water.
0: Mm-hmm.
2: You remember that, Dan?
0: Mm-hmm.
2: And I'm excited that St. Cloud is bringing back something on the river.
0: Yep.
2: And they're bringing the river rats in. And so the only question I have for you, though, is, you know, we have a lot of history with a certain mayor from the city of St. Cloud. Both of you and you've done a lot with Dave. I've done things with Dave. Do you think Dave is part of the river rats now?
0: We'll have to see. We'll have to see.
2: I mean, I could see Dave at the top of the podium, you know, riding on the shoulders, coming across, you know, the river.
0: Yeah.
2: So, you know, I'm anxious to get down there and see if Dave is hanging out with the river rats.
0: Granite City.
2: And don't let him call in and try to say something about me now. You know.
0: Yeah.
2: But I am seriously excited because I think that when I first started, they had the power boat races down there. So that was always exciting. I'm glad they're bringing it. I'm glad they're bringing back the pancakes out at the airport.
0: Too. Yeah, me too. And I've been threatening to do that myself, and I feel bad. That is a project I really was going to undertake. I just forgot about it because I've wanted to bring that back again, and I'm glad that somebody else is doing it. But I felt really passionate about that. That was always an enjoyable highlight for those who went there. And I love the fact that the guys would throw the pancakes and try to catch them with your plate.
2: Yeah.
0: Like, what a fun thing.
2: No, I went out there a number of times. I really enjoyed it.
0: Yeah.
2: And the pancakes are always good, too.
0: Good. All right. Well, Mr. Mayor, thanks. Should be a great weekend, certainly, for both Sauk Rapids and St. Cloud. Then the final question. So Rapids River, what do they call the food? It used to be called the Sauk Rapids Food Fest, but whatever it's called now, Rapids River Food Fest. You walk in, Mark Campbell. What's your first stop?
2: First, you got to get a token.
0: Ah, you got to get the tokens, the plastic tokens. That's right. Okay.
2: Yes. Right. There's no cash.
0: Nope.
2: With the vendors.
0: Ha!
2: You know, I kind of go to the Lions, and I like those pork chops on a stick.
0: Yep.
2: Yeah, you know, they are wonderful, and then I usually go over and get some cheese curds, and and then by that time I try to find somebody to give the rest of my tokens to, and I try to get out of there without eating much more, because you know a 10,000 calorie day is not what I really need at this time of my life.
0: Yeah, yeah. So. All right, very good. All right, Mark. Well, thanks, Mr. Mayor. We'll see you this weekend.
2: Okay. Thank you, Dan. Take care.
0: Always fun talking to former Sauk Rapids mayor and constant advocate Mark Campbell. Is it Jimmy Z's or who is it that does the big pork tenderloin, like on a stick? I mean, it's a dinner for three practically, but that's been fun. And then obviously the corn dogs, the Ox always has to get his corn dog. But there's always some new thing that I try there, right? The big tent in the middle that has the multiple different vendors there. I don't know. We'll have to see. I had my taco in a bag already, though, my walking taco. I had that at the Republican convention because we were forced to be in there until 10 o'clock at night every night, and the restaurants were all closed. So I'm not going to get a taco in a bag. I've been there, done that. But we'll see what else happens. Should be a great weekend. Coming up on Hot Talk with the Ox, your chance to win Bob Dylan tickets. Yes, on the Boulder Tap House text line. He's still alive. Well, he is now. Can he hold on for another few weeks or a couple weeks before he's supposed to be playing in concert in Minnesota? We hope so. 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
3: Here's your forecast on News Talk 1250 KBRF. There's a 30% chance for scattered evening showers, otherwise partly cloudy tonight, lower 60s. Into the low to mid 80s tomorrow with a wind, southeast wind at 15 to 25 miles an hour. 80% chance for showers and thundershowers Saturday overnight and mid to upper 60s. Sunday, maybe 90 and another windy day, southeast wind at about 15 to 30 miles an hour. Sunday night, partly cloudy, 73, and Monday, 97. There's your forecast on News Talk 1250 KBRF.
4: Weather can shift quickly and sometimes become dangerous. Listen for the latest weather forecast and the latest reports from the Weather Spotter Network. 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
6: Minnesota News Network, I'm Jason Dinesen. The first cases of West Nile virus have been found in the Twin Cities Metro. MNN's John Anderson has more.
7: The Metropolitan Mosquito Control Division reports the first cases of West Nile this year. They say mosquitoes collected at one site in Hennepin County, two locations in Ramsey County, and one spot in Dakota County have tested positive for West Nile virus. Experts say this is usually when they start seeing the first cases. Last year was a record year for West Nile virus in Minnesota with more than 120 human cases. Residents are advised to take precautions by wearing insect repellent, covering up exposed skin, and emptying out standing water. John Anderson for MNN.
6: Senator Tina Smith is joining affordable housing advocates this afternoon to urge President Trump to sign a bipartisan housing bill aimed at lowering housing costs. The president has said he will not sign the measure despite overwhelming bipartisan approval in Congress. This is MNN.
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0: with the Ox, rocking and rolling here on this Thursday. The Festival Thursday, very exciting for Central Minnesota anyway. Hey, our Washington representatives and senators have been asked to submit photos to put in the nation's 250th time capsule to be opened in 250 years. Really interesting to see the photos that some of our congresspeople have decided to put in the time capsule. Everything from pictures of loons to pictures of, I think, Michelle Fishbox in a tractor. You got some other people look like they're doing some wild rice harvesting. Picture of State Fair with the sky ride and the big, I don't know if it's a ceramic or fiberglass cow rolling through the State Fair. Kind of neat. Tom Emmer's got a picture of him and his son with the hockey gear on. Kind of neat. Pictures of the downtown and the river, etc. Purple Rain prints on the Revolution picture from Ilhan Omar is submitting that picture. Stauber has got a picture of Lake Superior and big ore boat docked there. Kind of cool. What would you put in a time capsule to be opened in 250 years? As a Minnesotan. 320-251-1990 on the Boulder Tap House studio or text line. All calls. If you volunteer what you would put in a time capsule, we'll go into the Hot Talk with the Ox prize wheel. In about 20 minutes, we'll spin it. And somebody's going to win a pair of tickets for Bob Dylan coming up. That next on Hot Talk.
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2: With SRN News, I'm Bob Agnew in Washington. Some Venezuelans are taking the search for missing loved ones into their own hands in the aftermath of those back-to-back earthquakes this week. Many people complained today that they'd not seen state rescue teams, despite authorities promising a robust government response. Those quakes, hitting 7.2 and 7.5 in magnitude, were the most powerful the country has seen in more than 100 years, killing close to 600 people, and thousands were injured in an unknown number of people still missing. President Trump has announced he's seeking an additional $11 billion in assistance to U.S. farmers. He told farmers and ranchers attending a Rose Garden dinner last night that the administration is expanding markets for them in Europe, South America, and Australia. He also says that frozen Iranian assets will be used to buy U.S. farm goods to ship to the people of Iran. This is SRN News.
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4: 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LB Homes has announced the reopening of Alcott Manor as a 55-plus independent living community.

0: North State and Sheridan House, providing residents with added peace of mind for the future. After more than 35 years of public service, Deb Sherstrom will pass the reins as Human Service Director and step into a phased retirement from Ottertail County on July 6th. Sherstrom has served as Human Services Director since April of 2015 and is one of the longest tenured employees in the county's Human Services Department. As part of this transition, Ottertail County has restructured how human services and certain public health programs are organized to strengthen coordination and improve access to services for residents. Under the new structure, programs that serve children and families, primary prevention initiatives, as well as long-term care programs will align under the new Health and Human Services Department. Public Health will continue to operate as a separate department under the leadership of Public Health Director Jody Lean and the Prairie Lakes Community Health Board. Together, Health and Human Services and Public Health will work collaboratively to improve outcomes for individuals, families, and communities while ensuring both direct service needs and broader community health priorities are effectively addressed. This weekend, Fergus Falls will see its first air show since the 80s. On Saturday, the Fergus Falls Municipal Airport is hosting the Red, White, and Wings Air Show. At 9 o'clock in the morning, the gates will open and buses will begin bringing attendees from the general parking at Life Church to the airport. The aerial show will begin at 1, and it will star acts like the Red Baron and Kyle Franklin's Dead Stick. Event organizer Sandra Haybrocken says that there is much more to do throughout the day than just the aerial show. For example, the Experimental Aircraft Association will be providing free airplane rides for kids. Later in the day, there will be live music performances by Sidewinder from 3 to 5 and Billy Goat Scruff from 7 to 11. The event is free and open to the public, though certain perks like on-site parking are only available for attendees that purchase a VIP ticket. For KBRFRadio.com News, I'm Derek Sidian. 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
1: Here's your forecast on News Talk 1250 KBRF. There's a 30% chance for scattered evening showers, otherwise partly cloudy tonight, lower 60s. Into the low to mid 80s tomorrow with a wind, southeast wind at 15 to 25 miles an hour. 80% chance for showers and thundershowers Saturday overnight and mid to upper 60s. Sunday, maybe 90 and another windy day, southeast wind at about 15 to 30 miles an hour. Sunday night, partly cloudy, 70. And Monday, 97. There's your forecast on News Talk 1250 KBRF.
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0: with the Ox. Yes, Bob Dylan is still alive at the moment. We hope he stays that way for a few more days anyway, because we got some tickets for a show coming up for you to win. It's the 6th of July at the new Mystic Lake Amphitheater. Sorry about the Dave Matthews Band concert.
1: Yeah, I know.
0: Darn it. A lot of reports are they were afraid of lightning and that they had early rain and that part of the, there was a lot of water that had gathered, I guess, at this amphitheater. It's kind of just going through its growing pains.

0: hey, look, you have an outdoor venue in Minnesota. All the more reason to expect problems, right? So barring any problems, Bob Dylan's show coming up on the 6th of July. We have a pair of tickets to give away. If you want to qualify to possibly win them, we'll spin the Hot Talk with the Ox prize wheel here shortly. The story goes that our Minnesota congressional and Senate delegations were asked to submit each a photograph with a letter written to the citizens of the year 2276, right? Let's see here. This is interesting. So let's, I'll tell you the, address it to just the personalization to Americans in 2276 is how Angie Craig started her letter. Others didn't really write a to anything. One, I think Finstead, to whom it may concern. I thought that was interesting. Betty McCollum, to Americans in 2276, her letter. Ilhan Omar did not have a greeting on her letter. Tom Emmer, to the Americans reading this on our nation's 500th birthday. His letter going into it. This is really neat to kind of see. And then, let's see, one other than what I wanted to read. To the citizens of the year 2276 from Pete Stauber. And they submitted photos essentially from their district, meaningful stuff from their district, whatever. And I mentioned earlier what each one submitted, but photos, fine, no problem, or just stuff in a time capsule. If you could put something in from the state of Minnesota, what would it be? All callers on the Boulder Tap House studio line right now, 320-251-1990, that we get on the air here in the next 10 minutes or so with a suggestion. We'll go on the Hot Talk with the Ox prize wheel. We'll spin that here shortly to see which one of you is going to win a pair of tickets to see Bob Dylan. Mark, our first caller. Mark, what would you put in the time capsule?
1: I'd put Governor Wolf in the time capsule.
0: You mean the actual governor?
1: Not a picture of him. The actual governor. Uh-huh. And then with a play card around his neck, say, welcome, Americans.
0: Okay.
1: I would put him in the time capsule.
0: Very creative. Thank you, sir.
1: Thank you.
0: Not sure what the size of the time capsule is, but I'm fine for our artistic license here in this segment. Size, whatever. Don't worry about size. Let's say the time capsule is infinitely big. Jeremy.
2: Okay, Ox. We got to make it Minnesota.
0: Yep.
2: So I'm thinking either a learning center picture or an EBT card.
0: Oh, I'm writing these down, by the way, just so I can keep a record of it. EBT card. Good.
2: All right, take care.
0: Good. Yeah. Julie, welcome to Hot Talk with the Ox.
3: Hi, Ox. I'm thinking, you know, the Minnesota Twins won the 87 World Series for the first time. And in the cool parade, Kirby Puckett and all those players were wearing those fur. And my husband's a trapper here in Minnesota, so I'm going to say one of those fur coats that one of the 87 World Series champs players wore on the parade.
0: Wow. All right. That's interesting. That says Minnesota to you, eh?
3: Sure does.
0: Interesting. All right. Hold on. I'm keeping a record of this. Thanks, Julie. Appreciate that. I'm typing as I'm going here. Saying goodbye to Julie opens up a phone line, 320-251-1990. Ben. Hello, Ben. What would you put in a time capsule?
4: Hey, Ox. Hey, I think I'd put a picture of Bob Dylan in there. Very fitting. I think 250 years from now, people will still be talking about him. He's toured all over the North American, actually all over the world for that matter.
0: Yeah.
4: And next to Bob Dylan, I'd have a picture of Trucker Bob holding a green belt premium. Thanks a lot, Ox.
0: Thank you, Ben. There you go. I'll include that. Yeah. I don't know. For whatever, I'm not putting this in the time capsule, but I'll just type it in anyway. A green belt. Okay. There we go. All right, Corey, you're next. What do you put in the time capsule?
5: Hey, good morning, Ox. I say we put a boy's tampon signed by our fearful governor himself. No, I'm kidding. Actually, I think a jersey of each one of our four sports teams.
0: Ah, all right. Any prediction on whether any of them will still be around then?
5: No, I don't know. That's a good question. I mean, that's a lot of time. Probably not.
0: Yeah. And what will the sports be then, right?
5: Well, that's what I was just thinking. Will the sports even still be around at that time?
0: I don't know. Well, all right, thanks. Boy, it's really food for thought. That's looking way ahead. Because a lot of times, like time capsules, you know, like 50 years or 100 years or something. But, I mean, to go 250. We're calling you LK. LK, what do you put in the time capsule?
6: I would put this copy of Hot Talk with the Ox.
0: Oh! Hey, by the way, there is a CD of highlights of Hot Talk with the Ox and a CD player to play it in a time capsule buried, I believe it's in Eastman Park. That'll be opened long after my demise, so that'll be interesting.
6: Well, I think this would be a good one for the next one that you guys are promoting, because it is all the stuff that people want to put in there. So put this whole show in there, and it'll have some idea what was going on in our times.
0: All right, LK, beautiful. Far be it for me to argue with that. There you go. Chuck. Hello, Chuck. What are you putting in the time capsule?
7: You know, I'm thinking the only thing that will never spoil is lutefisk. I put a big chunk of lutefisk in there.
0: Yeah. They won't know what it is. You'd have to have something explaining what it is in multiple languages.
7: You're right.
0: All right. Thanks, Chuck. Yep. Ken. Hello, Ken. What do you put in the time capsule?
8: Yes, I would like to gather up all of the new Minnesota State flags, put them in the time capsule, because by that period, maybe they can figure out the significance of it.
0: Yeah, all right. I'll write that down. Yeah, that's a great. That's a great one. All right. We can't. Thank you.
8: Thank you.
0: What does it mean? It sort of is shaped like Minnesota. Kind of is. Trucker Bob.
9: Oh, the guy ahead of me just stole my thunder. I was going to put in the real old flag.
0: All right.
9: along with Governor Orville Freeman.
0: Oh, okay.
9: Yeah, the real governor.
0: Okay, Freeman. All right, very good.
9: Right, yeah, and Miles Lord. Thank you.
0: Of course, Miles Lord. Why wouldn't you? All right, well, that will do it. We'll spin the Hot Talk with the Ox prize wheel to determine which of our players is going to win the pair of tickets to Bob Dylan. By the way, I think we might even have another pair, if I'm not mistaken, to give away during Heard It on Hot Talk on Monday. Right, Terrible Todd?
10: Yep.
0: I think so. Stay tuned for that. The tickets go out to Ben for the picture of Bob Dylan and Trucker Bob holding a grain belt. Ben, call back, text Terrible Todd. If you want the tickets, let him know. If not, let us know, and we'll respin the Hot Talk with the Ox prize wheel. So there you have it, Ben. You're the winner. I know what you're wondering. You're wondering, Ox, what are your picks? Here's what I would put in a time capsule just off the top of my head. I would put a snowmobile, an ATV, and then aerial pictures of today's RV, camper, and recreational vehicle stores. Like an aerial view of Pleasureland, right? An aerial picture of Mies Outland. Just to show the inventories of all this stuff. Because I don't know, in 250 years, I have no idea if these things are going to be there. But to show the proliferation of all this stuff and that they're everywhere. I'd also think, and those who've done this have done a great service, but taking pictures of all the restaurants and even the old dive bars right now, because think how old they're going to be in 250 years. I don't know. But, well, some of the old, because you think about all the old places that are gone, and boy, thank God somebody took pictures of them, because it'd be sad to lose them entirely. But also a picture of a drive-through, like the average restaurant, a fast food restaurant drive-through. Because I don't know what's going to happen, but my guess is that's different in 250 years. I don't know what it looks like, but that's different. Those are a couple of things that I would think of to put in the time capsule. But I mean, like, where do you start and where do you stop? 200, it's kind of like 250 years. I mean, that's so far out that there's just like no way to even like, is anybody even going to care who we were? And is there going to be enough record already of who we were? And will the cyborgs that are running everything even care about time capsules? I don't know. Maybe they'll open the time capsules and look for some sort of other thing they can exploit. I don't know. Did someone mention putting in a paper copy of the Constitution to see if anybody knows what it is? Oh, Dave, thanks for that, Dave. By the way, just kind of, and we'll move on here in a second. But one of the things that I was going to, that I wanted to say about the founding fathers and what they, how they might react to the country right now, I think they would be humbled beyond belief by the sophistication and security around preserving the old historical documents. I think they would be spellbound to see the lengths that we have gone to. Because if you've ever been to the National Archives, you know, the lengths that we have gone to preserve these documents all these years later, I think they would be absolutely spellbound to see what we have done to preserve these documents that they crafted all those years ago. You know, regardless, I mean, are we adhering to it? Whatever, I mean, there's that. But just the fact that we have taken them so seriously that we have them behind, you know, we have them in special cases so that the and dimly lit rooms. If you've ever been to the National Archives, you know, they go underground in a safe crypt at night when the museum's closed and whatnot. And like, wow, to think that you wrote that, like you had your pen is on that. That's amazing. That would be just amazing. You ever done? I mean, anything that I've touched, like, are they going to preserve it forever? Like, think about that. Like, what would it be? I don't know. Not going to happen. But boy, they did it, huh? Coming up on Hot Talk with the Ox, yeah. The big provider town hall, I think it would have been, was it yesterday? When did we have Senator Matthews on?
10: That was yesterday, yeah.
0: Okay, boy, day's just whatever it is. Huge turnout, 100 people plus at the center in Big Lake. So we've got the executive director of the center going to be joining us. Options is what it's called. Options Incorporated. Options Inc. They're the ones that are trying to provide services that now they're having trouble with because the blanket policy of the governor, oh, we'll just shut them all down. It's like, well, how about just having a mechanism to figure out who's actually serving customers? How hard is it? So we've got Brenda Geldert is going to be joining us. She's the executive director of Options Inc. in Big Lake, the host of that big meeting that was yesterday and turned out to be just a huge deal. So looking forward to that. That's coming up in about 15 minutes. Stay tuned to Hot Talk with the Ox.
11: Here's your forecast on News Talk 1250 KBRF. There's a 30% chance for scattered evening showers, otherwise partly cloudy tonight, lower 60s. Into the low to mid 80s tomorrow with a wind, southeast wind at 15 to 25 miles an hour. 80% chance for showers and thunder showers Saturday overnight and mid to upper 60s. Sunday, maybe 90 and another windy day, southeast wind at about 15 to 30 miles an hour. Sunday night, partly cloudy, 73 and Monday, 97. There's your forecast on News Talk 1250 KBRF.
12: For MNN Sports, I'm Kevin Faulness. The NBA is still abuzz about the blockbuster trade the Minnesota Timberwolves pulled off yesterday, sending Naz Reid and a bunch of draft picks to Charlotte for a star guard.
13: LaMelo has Ayton in the crosshairs. Just a blow by.
12: LaMelo Ball, along with Josh Green, come to the Minnesota Timberwolves even before the trade. Wolves president Tim Connelly was in communication with Anthony Edwards about the direction of the squad.
14: Now, we're very fortunate that he's a guy that knows the league, knows players, and loudly shares his opinions. I think he's super, super excited. I think he's, you know, there's been countless things we could have done. I think there's our roster is pretty well thought of league-wide. And when you go to your leaders like Ant, you say it takes this to get that, and the conviction he has in our guys is evident when you say, no, we're not trading this guy. So yeah, I think the whole room is excited. I think we're ready to continue to try to take the next step. But Ant's just such a competitive guy. He just wants to ensure that we're moving in the right direction, and we keep getting better and better.
10: Wolves also got a couple of players in the NBA draft. Now it's the NHL's turn to make dreams come true. The first round of the NHL draft, that takes place tonight in Buffalo, New York. Morehead's Wyatt Cullen is draft eligible and could go early.
15: Wyatt's a pretty dynamic, skilled forward. High skill, I would say.
0: High skilled. Yeah.
10: Okay.
0: Very high.
10: That's Wyatt's dad and former NHL center Matt Cullen, along with Mr. Pat Micheletti. The first round of the NHL draft is tonight. The Wild don't have a pick until the third round. That'll come tomorrow morning. In baseball, the Twins are back to work this weekend with a three-game series against the Rockies. That starts tonight with a first pitch at 7:10 from Target Field. The LPGA Championship continues today at Hazeltine. The low round yesterday was a 9-under-63, and the Lynx are off until Sunday. Kevin Falmus, MNN Sports.
16: Weather can shift quickly and sometimes become dangerous. Listen for the latest weather forecast and the latest reports from the Weather Spotter Network. 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
0: All right, hold on. This is just coming down here within the last half hour or so. So I haven't had a chance to study all of these things. But one of them, the Supreme Court struck down a Hawaii law requiring people to get permission to carry guns into stores and hotels. Uh-huh. So people can carry guns under privately owned property like shopping malls and gas stations unless the owners specifically say guns are banned. Okay. This comes shortly after the court found that marijuana users can't be completely banned from owning firearms. Okay. Let's see here. The 2023 measure in Hawaii ensured private owners could decide whether they wanted firearms on their property. The state passed the law as thousands more people got legal permission to carry guns. Let's see here. Hawaii also restricts guns in places like parks, beaches, and restaurants that serve alcohol. But those rules weren't before the court. They're being challenged in lower courts still, though. Okay, so it's not over yet. Then, let's see here. What's the next one? Supreme Court cleared the way Thursday. This is a CNN story. For Trump administration to potentially revive an immigration policy once used to turn back migrants seeking asylum. Another 6-3 vote, overturning a lower court, blocking the practice that limited the number of people who could apply for asylum each day. First under the Obama administration, then expanded under Trump's first term. Okay. The advocate said the tactic created a humanitarian crisis as thousands of people settled in unsafe makeshift shelters. Yeah. Okay, let's see here. Then the other one was, what's this one? Oh, hold on for a second. What is this? Oh, this is interesting. The Trump administration is now allowed to end legal protections for Haitians and Syrians. Okay, another 6-3 vote again. Let's see. Overturns a lower court and allows the Department of Homeland Security to swiftly end temporary protected status, a program that protects a total of 1.3 million people from 17 countries. Okay. Wow. Boy, these judges are just going crazy. 6-3 votes, by the way. 6-3. More on this as the show goes on. We'll see what comes up. Corey asks, did you spin the wheel? I must have missed it. I believe Ben was our winner, correct?
19: Yep.
0: Okay. Did Ben get back to you yet?
19: He did.
0: All right. So Ben is the winner. Thanks, Corey. Thanks for playing. Thanks for having fun. Coming up, Brenda Geldert, Executive Director, Options, Inc. why it's bad that the government shut down all funding to medical providers, or something next on Hot Talk.
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0: Talk with the Ox on this Thursday. Kicking off our final hour, hour three of our three-hour disco swing party. Coming up, yeah, the Governor's Fishing Opener location has been selected. Big news. Pretty excited about that. Whoever the governor will be in 2027. Stay tuned for a little bit on that. And then also, in the news, by the way, I just got it. The new laws that are going into effect 1 week from yesterday, August 1st, right? All the new laws, they always go into effect. There's always something for August 1st. We'll get to some of those if we have time yet today, but also the social studies standards. Channel 5, as new social studies standards arrive, debate over Minnesota social studies continues. Remember this whole deal? What are they teaching these kids in social studies? Okay. So all that coming up. But before we get there, we have Brenda Gelder joining us. She was the belle of the ball yesterday, a big, huge town hall meeting, 100-plus people gathering at Options, Inc. We had Senator Matthews on yesterday talking about it. Brenda, lots going on in your industry. Thanks for having time for us, and I'm sure what is a busy day for you, my friend.
1: Oh, yeah, thank you very much for having us. And I'm going to correct you. We had about 260 people at the town hall on Wednesday night.
0: I forget what the report was.
1: Sorry,
0: I
1: think Tuesday night.
0: It might have said hundreds. Okay, it was Tuesday night, right? Okay. All right.
1: Yeah.
0: Huge. And I know Senator Matthews and Representative Meckland and others wanted to make sure that that would have been the case. And so people gathering there, for those who don't remember, remind us again what your issue is at Options, Inc. right now.
1: Right. Well, we are a home and community-based service licensed through the Department of Human Services, and we provide day and employment services to adults with developmental disabilities. Well, as part of the federal mandate for Minnesota to move on getting this revalidation completed to preserve funding, right? It's something that is always happening to our industry.
0: Okay.
1: We usually do it every 5 years. But I think the department has been, you know, very behind on it. We were kind of swept into some of the 13 high-risk programs that were really getting validated. And I think they just shut everything off by their, you know, deadline that they had set. And so many providers were left without being revalidated and received termination letters stating that we failed to revalidate or respond to any notices, which was, you know, grossly inaccurate. I think, well, for sure us, and I know many other programs as well, we had submitted our revalidation in 2025. And so it was sitting there not being looked at until this massive group. We had a speaker the other night who does adult foster care. She submitted hers in 2024, and it was swept up in this mass revalidation push from the state. So, yeah, we were terminated. So for us, it was, you know, we don't like to stand still too long on these issues, especially with the climate in the state and federal government right now and all of the fraud found in Minnesota. So we rallied our board of directors and made a plan, reached out to our legislators, of course, Senator Matthews, Representative Meckland, who are just great. And always being so responsive to us, and we rallied our community and came up with the idea to have this town hall and get people to start speaking out. We as Options, you know, we don't exist because we just choose to create a business, right? We exist because federal, state law, and Minnesota's disability service system, you know, recognizes that people have the right to participate in their communities, pursue employment, build relationships, live meaningful life. You know, we like to see ourselves as a partner to the state of Minnesota. And we need everyone to realize that, you know, we're not lobbyists. We are social service people. We're administrators. And we're so fortunate in Sherburne County. We have such a committed community to making sure people in our community are taken care of, right? Just the very cornerstone of society, you know, helping your elderly and children and people with disabilities. So we are very fortunate in that with our city and county and state representation and staff.
0: want to talk to you a little bit more about the services you provide and all that. But before I get there, kind of chin dropping a moment ago, I didn't realize. I guess it's never been really quantified. So there already is a recertification plan structure in Minnesota law, if you will, administration law, and people like you follow it, and they still shut you down because they didn't bother to look at the reports. So what? No wonder there's so much fraud.
1: In a nutshell, yeah. No, right. And obviously I can't speak to why that is so behind, right?
0: Huh.
1: I don't know that. We recognize that people are terribly overwhelmed with work and busy and you know, the staff doing the work, obviously they're not responsible for these issues. You know, I think it's just a possibly, you know, a leadership issue and staffing issue, but no, we started doing revalidation quite a few years ago. And so, yeah, it isn't unfamiliar to us. It is definitely just a periodic renewal of our Medicaid enrollment. It requires that our DHS verifies us and that we meet all state and federal requirements to deliver those services. So, you know, they want our organizational information. I mean, our board of directors, all of our board of directors who are volunteer and non-paid, they have fingerprint background studies. I have to provide their social security number, everything to the state in that part of that process. So, as well as all of our employees, you know, disclose ownership, compliance information, certificates of insurance. So all of that does go to the state, you know, roughly every 5 years. They do send out a request for us to begin that process within their online portal. So everything is there. Everything is available and ready to import all that data and for that to be reviewed.
0: Aye, aye, aye. Okay, well, I'll comment on this later, learning this. I mean, I guess I assumed it was there, but I've just never really talked to anybody who prepares these things. So the compliance is there, the guidelines are there, and you comply, and then they're like, wow, we just don't know what to do, so we're going to shut everything down. You'd think bureaucracy
1: would be able to handle it. I believe they just were trying to scramble getting people done. I'm sorry, yeah.
0: Yeah, yeah. No, so, okay, so, Brenda, what all services do you provide at Options?
1: Well, we provide services to about 187 people in total. About 57 of that number have their own jobs in the community that we have helped them, you know, learn skills and complete applications, resumes, help them with interviewing. They've secured the job, and then we're just really popping in if we need to offer any, you know, orientation supports. You know, we're successful in that. We're proud to get people off our service as soon as they are comfortable. I think last month alone, 5 people left our services successfully because they were employed and doing great. They don't need us. We don't want to be there if they don't need us. That doesn't make any sense for anyone. And then we provide services for people who are trying to transition into more independent employment, or may just need that a certain level of supervision always, for different reasons, in employment as well. So a job coach goes with a couple, 2 or 3 people to businesses within the greater community and work all day or half a day. And then also we have day services for people that really aren't that interested in working. And so we're providing, you know, educational opportunities, activities in our community, education, classes, art, anything that they are interested in. And then we also have some pre-vocational where we contract with business to do some work within our program. And that's just a very small handful of people each day that want to work within our program.
0: Funding structures then. This sounds like a place that might have like fundraisers and take donations and things. Is it entirely dependent on the government reimbursements?
1: Well, I think about 77% of our revenue is derived from the state and federal waiver funds. We do certainly get donations. You know, it isn't something we've heavily been involved in because we operate very lean. We have 5 leadership staff, and that includes one person doing all of the accounting. You know, we operate so lean as a nonprofit. It's a positive for us, and it's a detriment, right? We are also closely connected and have worked together for so many years, but we do see it as we'd rather put money into our direct service staff than we can provide more services, obviously. Mm-hmm. Several years ago, we did strategic planning with our board of directors, and knowing what this future looks for our services and knowing budget cuts and, you know, cut to Medicaid money, we want to be more independent. And obviously that's not, is not realistic for us to be fully independent. But we started thinking of ways where we could maybe create opportunities for people to be employed, people that we provide services to be more part of our community, to give back to our community. So we started a coffee kiosk in the Sherburne County Government Center 3 years ago, and individuals work there, and it is a full service coffee company called Blackbird Coffee Company. And cool. Then in the end of May, we opened a laundromat in the city of Big Lake. So that is the Blackbird Laundry Company. So obviously they operate as an arm of our nonprofit. People with disabilities are employed through the laundromat. We're kicking off our wash and fold soon services. A beautiful. Positive end of that for us is to try to enhance our revenue so we can put it back to our staff wages. You know, they're somewhat set by the state of Minnesota in a waiver rate system. We can't retain staff. We can't attract staff. We need to do better. Mm-hmm. We need to be less reliant on federal and state dollars. So our big objective is, number one, to employ people with disabilities in those businesses, and number two, try to create additional revenue to make us less dependent.
0: Fabulous. And certainly what you're learning now is that's a noble goal. But at the moment, right, you're not functioning without this funding at the moment, right? I mean, this can't be shut down for a long period of time and have you guys continue to employ these folks.
1: No, we absolutely have. We were able to resume billing a week ago, I believe it was. They had DHS received our appeal. We had immediately appealed the termination. But from the beginning, and we really were emphasizing this with people, because people would say, well, you're able to bill now, it's okay. That wasn't the point. You know, we learned from COVID to put some money and live leanly mm-hmm. here. We don't have any other debt now other than the laundromat, because we knew what that did to our savings. We had to be cautious. We have to, you know, retain our staff in any situation. It's always just been about having to tell these individuals and their families that we may not be around on August 1st. Mm-hmm. You know, to have the people we provide services to be held hostage by this for mm-hmm. 2 weeks was just unbelievable to us. So the discussion, we did get notice that we were revalidated now again on Tuesday. But we still held that town hall because the discussion about it remained just as important. You know, again, everyone here lived with the uncertainty about whether we would continue. And no one should have to endure that level of fear and disruption because of an administrative process.
0: Yeah, that's structured. I mean, the structure is already there. We certainly have no shortage of budgeting going to make our government big and efficient and all that. So there's really no excuse for that. Can I infer from context too, Brenda, that options is one of what? Dozens, hundreds? I mean, you're publicizing this, but there's got to be tons of others just like you that are going through this crisis.
1: Yeah, I believe it's about 3,400 providers that have received termination notices.
0: Wow.
1: So we used our town hall, you know, I did my speech about what this has done for us at Options and how we had, you know, we obviously dropped everything. And as lean as we are, it's just, you know, you dropped everything and you're focused on this. And but we definitely wanted to allow a platform for other providers to speak. So there were residential providers that were there, Granite Care Homes right out of Sauk Rapids, who have done this work. I think their parents started it maybe in the late 50s, 60s even. You know, these are women that are, this is their life. They live this. They love the people. They, the very high needs people they provide services to, and they got a termination letter. So, you know, another provider, I think up in the Zimmerman-Princeton area who has maybe 10 adult foster care houses, she was terminated in the same situation. We provided the revalidation. We've done it, and it wasn't ever reviewed. And now it just got, no one got to it before they shut down the revalidation reviews.
0: Well, Brent,
1: DHS wanted to say they did great, right? They did had a press release and created a lot of work on our end to dispute that we are a fraudulent company. We have a financial audit outside of Options every year done. We provide it to all our stakeholders.
2: Sure. Yeah, not uncommon, right? The entities like that do that all the time. All right, well, Brenda, appreciate you sharing. Sounds like at least you're moving forward. Hopefully they've figured this out. But big thanks certainly to Senator Matthews and Representative Mecklen for publicizing this issue as well.
1: Yeah, I appreciate you highlighting these issues and for talking with us. It's been great to share some of the problems.
2: Yeah, well, I appreciate learning directly from the folks impacted by it. Brenda Geldred, Executive Director, Options, Options Inc. Thank you for being on, Brenda. Keep up the good work.
1: Thank you so much. Have a good day.
2: Yep, thank you. So, okay, we all kind of knew this, but now you heard it. There are already structures in place. This is before they spent the $18 billion budget surplus. I'm just going to emote here because maybe you're thinking the same thing, maybe you're not. But on a much more self-centered / small level, there's an epidemic today, and these aren't people that are funded by the government. But when you send somebody a text message or an email, and I do a lot of that because of scheduling guests and whatnot, it's amazing how many times you say, okay, meet me at this address at this time on this day, and you get a reply back that says, great, would love to. Where do you want to meet and what time? It's like, it's in the email. I texted it to you last text. Like, oh, yeah, so when should we do that? Like, well, and now the government on a much larger scale is going, here, specifically, submit this at this time. And then people do. And they're like, well, we're shutting them down because we don't know if they're operating fraudulently or not. Oh, forgot to open this file cabinet. Sorry. This is Hot Talk with the Ox.
3: Here's your forecast on News Talk 1250 KBRF. There's a 30% chance for scattered evening showers, otherwise partly cloudy tonight, lower 60s. Into the low to mid 80s tomorrow with a wind, southeast wind at 15 to 25 miles an hour. 80% chance for showers and thunder showers Saturday overnight and mid to upper 60s. Sunday, maybe 90 and another windy day, southeast wind at about 15 to 30 miles an hour. Sunday night, partly cloudy, 73, and Monday, 97. There's your forecast on News Talk 1250 KBRF.
4: This is Minnesota News Network. I'm John Anderson. A fatal accident involving a pickup and motorcycle happened Thursday night in Douglas County. Sheriff's Office says the crash occurred at an intersection in Alexandria. Police say the motorcycle driver was found with severe life-threatening injuries. He was pronounced dead at the hospital. The investigation continues. A South Central Minnesota farmer who owns shares in a local ethanol plant is encouraged by a congressional movement on year-round nationwide E15. Tim Weibel grows corn and soybeans near Cortland and says he was pleasantly surprised when the House passed the legislation.
5: You know, we have 8 House seats in the state of Minnesota, 4 Democrat, 4 Republican, and they all voted for it. So kudos to our representatives from the state of Minnesota, knowing that, you know, the E15 is a big deal for not only the farmers, but, you know, for the state's economy.
4: The Minnesota Corn Growers Association says E15 will likely be a harder sell in the Senate. This is MNN.
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2: This is the Ox. Welcome to Hot Talk with the Ox on this Thursday broadcast. Coming up, and there is a reason for this. I'm not obsessing on the reflecting pool deal. I'm not obsessing on the whole algae thing, whatever. But did you see Trump? He was with the NATO General Secretary, I guess. I think it was yesterday. But he addressed the reflecting pool issue. This is a scandal. This is not, and I said this earlier, this is a valid conversation. I don't think it's a distraction at all. Have you heard the latest, the accusations of the whole reflecting pool thing? But 4 minutes of pure gold from President Trump, and you need me to explain why that is from the Oval Office. That's coming up, and open lines 2-320-251-1990 as we look forward to the final half hour of Hot Talk with the Ox.
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15: With SRN News, I'm John Scott. The U.S. has struck Iran to respond to a drone attack a day earlier on a cargo ship. It happened in the Strait of Hormuz, a provocation that President Trump said violated the ceasefire. U.S. Central Command said the military struck missile and drone locations and coastal radar sites in Iran. The president of Venezuela's National Assembly, Jorge Rodriguez, gave a fresh update on the toll from the twin earthquakes that devastated the country. Over 900 people have died, and over 3,000 have been injured. Utah's governor restricting fireworks as the largest wildfire in the nation continues to grow. The Cottonwood Fire in southern Utah, which started Monday, has reached nearly 111 square miles. It's 0% contained. Dry, windy conditions are fueling wildfire growth across much of the western U.S. This is SRN News.
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18: 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LB Homes has announced the reopening of Alcott Manor as a 55-plus independent living community, offering a comfortable, affordable housing option for older adults who value independence and flexibility in their daily lives. Executive Director Heather Hickman says, quote, "At LB Homes, we are excited to reopen Alcott Manor as a place where individuals can enjoy independent living with peace of mind. This community offers both comfort and convenience, making it an excellent option for those looking to simplify their lifestyle while remaining active and independent," end quote. Located on the LB Homes campus, Alcott Manor is part of a continuum of care that includes Brown Home,

0: Under the new structure, programs that serve children and families, primary prevention initiatives, as well as long-term care programs will align under the new Health and Human Services Department. Public Health will continue to operate as a separate department under the leadership of Public Health Director Jody Lean and the Prairie Lakes Community Health Board. Together, Health and Human Services and Public Health will work collaboratively to improve outcomes for individuals, families, and communities while ensuring both direct service needs and broader community health priorities are effectively addressed. This weekend, Fergus Falls will see its first air show since the 80s. On Saturday, the Fergus Falls Municipal Airport is hosting the Red, White, and Wings Air Show. At 9 o'clock in the morning, the gates will open and buses will begin bringing attendees from the general parking at Life Church to the airport. The aerial show will begin at 1, and it will star acts like the Red Baron and Kyle Franklin's Dead Stick. Event organizer Sandra Haybrocken says that there is much more to do throughout the day than just the aerial show. For example, the Experimental Aircraft Association will be providing free airplane rides for kids. Later in the day, there will be live music performances by Sidewinder from 3 to 5 and Billy Goat Scruff from 7 to 11. The event is free and open to the public, though certain perks like on-site parking are only available for attendees that purchase a VIP ticket. For KBRFRadio.com News, I'm Derek Sidian. 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
1: Here's your forecast on News Talk 1250 KBRF. There's a 30% chance for scattered evening showers, otherwise partly cloudy tonight, lower 60s. Into the low to mid 80s tomorrow with a wind, southeast wind at 15 to 25 miles an hour. 80% chance for showers and thunder showers Saturday overnight and mid to upper 60s. Sunday, maybe 90 and another windy day, southeast wind at about 15 to 30 miles an hour. Sunday night, partly cloudy, 73 and Monday 97. There's your forecast on News Talk 1250 KBRF.
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0: Talk with the Ox on this Thursday. Not just any Thursday. I know what you're thinking. You're thinking, Ox, you missed out. I mean, okay, so the Supreme Court, breaking news on Supreme Court decisions. Oh, we had that. All right, the time capsule, right? Oh, yeah, we got the big festivals kicking off today. Oh, yeah, we talked about that. You're missing something. You know what we're missing is today is the birthday, the anniversary, if you will, of the rainbow flag making its first appearance at the San Francisco Pride Parade.
1: Huh.
0: Guess the year. It's way earlier than I thought. 1978.
1: Oh, wow.
0: Wow. Really? The rainbow flag, 1978. The rest is history. Holy cow. Just 9 short years later, by the way, a littler known milestone. President Reagan declared the 25th of June to be National Catfish Day.
1: Oh, fun.
0: Okay. And also on this date in 2009, Michael Jackson died. He was 50. I remember the day I was at the red carpet martini lounge when it happened. Weirdest thing. Remember it well. Oddly enough. 320-251-1990. Open lines on the Boulder Tap House studio or text.

0: line. Also coming up, we do have President Trump addressing the vandalism at the reflecting pool at the National Mall. Look, man, more and more, this is not a story to blow off. However, Tammy is patiently holding. Welcome to Hot Talk with the Ox, Tammy, on the Boulder Tap House studio line.
1: Thanks. Hey, just thinking, in respect to the providers' crisis that ensued after the fraud,
0: yep.
1: Is this whole thing meant to punish everybody and therefore further deter fraud investigations? So, like, if we're going to take down Larry and Moe, you know, Abbott and Costello are going down too, and they're going to be guilty until they prove themselves innocent. Is this something that we're going to use to deter fraud investigations? Because this all stemmed out of the shenanigans by a few taking you down everybody. Or a great number of people. You know, that is what it looks like to me. I would be, like, if they would start looking into daycares, would we be in the same pickle with our family providers? Would they be suffering like the group home scenario is? So in America, I thought we were going to be charged with something and we are innocent until guilty. And we're actually flip-flopping on that. And it seems like it's okay when the government is doing this to this extent. And I think we, you know, have to be aware of that and report things as the facts. And it's the actions of people. It's not their ethnicity. It's not where they came from. It's what they did. I don't care if it's a poodle. If they did this fraud, they should be charged. And they should be charged accordingly and not given the, you know, feather treatment of, you know, we're going to make your life a little inconvenient for a couple months and then have at it again. You know, think of a different way. But
0: boy,
1: just a thought.
0: You've really got me thinking, Tammy. That was a very thought-provoking conversation. Thank you for that.
1: It's about time you start thinking. Yeah. Yeah. But, you know, it's a little late in the day to say that. Good job. Admission is, you know, the first part. But I don't know.
0: Thank you.
1: Be wary. You know, we got the socialist wave coming, and government is great until it's not.
0: Yeah. Thank you. Appreciate that. Wow.
1: Yep.
0: Yeah, there's a lot to unpack there. 320-251-1990 on the Boulder Tap House studio or text line. Open lines. Oh, also on this date in history, before we get out of this, there were some other things that happened to us. Little Bighorn Day, right? Sorry, Custer. 1876. But also, the fork in 1630. The fork was introduced to the colonies by John Winthrop. So does that mean the Indians first were turned on to a fork? Is that what that means? I'm assuming that's what that means. Imagine? No forks. What do you eat? Like, I don't know. Could you live? Like, how long? You know what you'd have to do? You'd have to be like Amy Klobuchar and eat your salad with a fork. Or with a comb. Excuse me. You don't have a fork. You got to eat your salad with a comb. That's what I meant to say. The Z-Man, Gary the Z-Man, it's big weekend for you, sir. I know you look forward to this every year.
2: What is that?
0: The big festival weekend?
2: Oh, the Granite City Days?
0: Aren't you a big Granite City Days guy for some reason? It seemed like it, but you're more the Waite Park guy, I guess, now that I think about it.
2: Well, yeah, I live in Waite Park. That's the best community,
0: that's right.
2: Waite
0: that's
2: Park.
0: That's right. That's right. I was conflating the two. But welcome to Hot Talk with the Ox on the Boulder Tap House studio line, sir.
2: And did you know, I have some breaking news to tell you. Did you know, ladies and gentlemen, in 6 months, it will be dashing through the snow in a one-horse open sleigh Christmas time. Did you know that? June 25th.
0: Oh, wow. Nope. Hadn't even considered it. 6 months.
2: I looked at my calendar and there.
0: All right.
2: I know.
0: I can live with that.
2: Hey, but anyway, why I am calling you is I am thrilled to death that the fishing department, whoever decides I was going to go to Cold Spring, Minnesota, because wasn't it in St. Cloud, Minnesota, what, 4 or 5 years ago?
0: Yeah, it was longer than that ago. But yeah, this is great news. Cold Spring is the perfect. I can think of no better community to host a governor's fishing opener than Cold Spring. I think that's great news today. Thanks for reminding us of that, sir.
2: And how, I mean, is there a committee? How do they decide? By the town, or does the town have to submit that to the committee? That's always amazed me, how they decide every year where it's going to go from Shakopee to Winona to Cold Spring. Do you know? Do you have the answer?
0: Yes, I do. I can explain it in detail, and I'll do it after we
2: all
0: hang
2: right
0: up. But
2: that sounds good. And this is 1450 and 99.3 FM, and you're listening to Ox in the Morning, the best entertainment that you can get right here. I'm leaving. Goodbye, everyone. Thank you.
0: Thanks, Gary. This is man. Yes, you have asked that question to the right person, being intimately involved in the process over the years. The way it works to get a governor's fishing opener. By the way, if you haven't heard, and I'm paraphrasing here a story. Actually, I saw it first on KNSI News this morning. That the city of Cold Spring, has been selected to be the host city for the governor's fishing opener. Whoever the governor will be, right? And I don't know who it's going to be, but we don't know, Democrat, Republican, whatever. I would put it to you, Hot Talk with the Ox listener, that regardless who the governor is, I'm willing to give the governor's fishing opener a second chance, because with Governor Walz siding with people who had nothing to do with building Minnesota and taking all of our money and giving it to people who do not have a claim to it, and then cranking off on us for being, for some odd reason, intolerant, really have an issue with that. Governor Walz, thank you. So he's out. He's persona non grata out here in fishing land. So now whoever the governor is going to be at least for the first year, much more welcome. And Cold Spring's a perfect place to do it. The way it works is, in the old days anyway, especially, but it still works this way, cities or groups of cities will submit an application. And there used to be, and it's been scaled back considerably over the past years, but they will submit a lengthy application to the governor's office, essentially, and tourism, you know, Explore Minnesota Tourism. But the governor is the one who makes the choice of who to accept. So they look it over, and then they forward it on to the governor, and the governor decides which city. Oftentimes, there are multiple cities competing for it. It used to take a ton. It still does take a lot. But it used to take a ton because there were required events that they had to have, and it just took a tremendous amount of volunteers, if you will, and infrastructure to make it happen. Really, really tough. And so then the governor decides where it's going to be. And generally, that decision is made ahead of time before the current fishing opener, so that that host committee can then have people from their town see how it's run. So in other words, they will attend the year prior to see how it's all run. And then at the end of it, the governor says, and next year's is this town. And the people are there. And they cheer, and then they work to get it ready for that year. It's a big media exposure for the town. What happened was people quit applying. That's why you didn't hear from the governor's office, we're picking this town. Because they're like, yeah, we're going to hold off on selecting because nobody applied. They didn't want it. Of all things, people used to beg for this thing. So now it's not as entailed. It's still rather entailed, though, I'm told. But there was a gal there, Carol Altepeter, was kind of the policeman, if you will, the enforcer of the applications over the years. And, I mean, you had to dot your I's and cross your T's and all that sort of thing to get it. But this is great for Cold Spring. So perfect. Don't know who the governor is going to be, but we'll have a little bit of a respite. If it turns out to be a Democrat or whatever, and they turn out to be an awful governor and really unfriendly to greater Minnesota, well, that's going to be an issue moving forward. But at least in 2027, Cold Spring's a great town for it. It's a perfect town for the governor's fishing opener. Not as big of a deal as it used to be, but maybe, just maybe, it could come back. So congratulations to Cold Spring for making it happen. Because it takes a lot to make it happen. Odd that it's just announced now. Like I say, usually it's announced at the fishing opener of the year before when they announce when the next one's going to be. But we'll see. But good for them. So Cold Spring next year. Perfect. Coming up on Hot Talk with the Ox. I think that the reflecting pool in Washington, D.C. is a worthwhile issue on multiple levels. And I can defend that, and so can the president. Next on Hot Talk with the Ox.
3: Here's your forecast on News Talk 1250 KBRF. There's a 30% chance for scattered evening showers, otherwise partly cloudy tonight, lower 60s. Into the low to mid 80s tomorrow with a wind, southeast wind at 15 to 25 miles an hour. 80% chance for showers and thunder showers Saturday overnight and mid to upper 60s. Sunday, maybe 90 and another windy day, southeast wind at about 15 to 30 miles an hour. Sunday night, partly cloudy, 73, and Monday, 97. There's your forecast on News Talk 1250 KBRF.
4: For MNN Sports, I'm Kevin Faulness. The NBA is still abuzz about the blockbuster trade the Minnesota Timberwolves pulled off yesterday, sending Naz Reid and a bunch of draft picks to Charlotte for a star guard.
5: LaMelo has Ayton in the crosshairs. Just a blow by.
4: LaMelo Ball, along with Josh Green, come to the Minnesota Timberwolves even before the trade. Wolves president Tim Connelly was in communication with Anthony Edwards about the direction of the squad.
6: We're very fortunate that he's a guy that knows the league, knows players, and loudly shares his opinions. I think he's super, super excited. I think he's, there's been countless things we could have done. I think there's our roster is pretty well thought of league-wide, and when you go to your leaders like Ant, you say it takes this to get that, and the conviction he has in our guys is evident when you say, no, we're not trading this guy. So I think the whole room's excited. I think we're ready to continue to try to take the next step. But Ant's just such a competitive guy. He just wants to ensure that we're moving in the right direction, and we keep getting better and better.
4: Wolves also got a couple of players in the NBA draft. Now it's the NHL's turn to make dreams come true. The first round of the NHL draft, that takes place tonight in Buffalo, New York. Morehead's Wyatt Cullen is draft eligible and could go early.
7: Wyatt's a pretty dynamic, skilled forward. High skill, I would say.
8: High skilled.
4: High skilled.
8: Yeah.
4: Okay.
8: Very high.
4: That's Wyatt's dad and former NHL center Matt Cullen, along with Mr. Pat Micheletti. The first round of the NHL draft is tonight. The Wild don't have a pick until the third round. That'll come tomorrow morning. In baseball, the Twins are back to work this weekend with a 3-game series against the Rockies. That starts tonight with a first pitch at 7:10 from Target Field. The LPGA Championship continues today at Hazeltine. The low round yesterday was a 9-under-63, and the Lynx are off until Sunday. Kevin Faulness, MNN Sports.
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0: Everybody sing Hot Talk with the Ox on this Thursday. Okay, before we leave you, I wanted to play this for you. I will comment as he comments. Donald Trump in the Oval Office asked about this whole reflecting pool vandalism.
11: Thugs. They just told me a little while ago, 6 have been arrested, and like 6 or 7 are under investigation. They have pictures of everything else. They went to the bottom, and it's not a paint job. It's very expensive. It's not rubber, but it's like rubber. And they went down with probably a box cutter or a very sharp razor of some kind or a knife. And they cut. And then they started ripping it up. You know why? Because they're sick people. And then the side of the pool, right at water level, they took razors and they started cutting this, very expensive stuff. It's incredible stuff. It's beautiful. And it was so, and it's still beautiful. But we have one area where they cut it, still holding, it's not leaking. But they heard it. So in about probably maybe after July 4th or maybe before, I don't know, we'll let a little water out because it's at the edge. They'll cut it, they'll replace it, and it'll be as good as new. But these people should go to jail for a long time. There's a statute that I signed when
0: here we go,
11: my first term, that if you do anything to hurt statues or monuments, fountains in Washington, D.C., or federal fountain. It's actually federal all over the country. But you go to jail for 10 years, and there's no shortcuts. In other words, it's not 5 years for good behavior. It's a very tough statute, and so tough that it really hasn't been used very much over the years. But I used it when they had a problem in Washington where they were trying to hurt, you know, the sickos were trying to hurt things, and I announced it. As soon as I announced it, read it, announced it, and I said 10 years for anybody. Everybody dropped what they had, including ropes. They had ropes. They were tying ropes around Thomas Jefferson's head, Andrew Jackson right up there. They had a rope around his head on that incredible statue of his head. As soon as I invoked it, everybody left. That's still in play. They could go to jail for 10 years. They better be careful. They have a gash on that beautiful pool. It's a reflecting one. This is the most, a very expensive material. Then on top of it, we did that. We did a much bigger job than we said we were going to do because we did all the outer areas and everything. We did a beautiful job. It's like a piece of glass. And for some reason, this disturbed the radical left lunatics. You know, the guy that, one of the guys, he's a member or a big payer to Act Blue. He's a big Hillary supporter. He's a big supporter of Sleepy Joe Biden. This is a very political thing. But as I understand it, six are under arrest. This was pure vandalism. It's an amazing thing that we did. Don't forget, it hasn't worked properly since it was built because it always leaked in 1922. So it was built in 1922. So that's 100 years more ago. It's never worked properly. I always say it had great potential.
0: Okay. I play that whole thing because, first of all, it is a big issue. I believe this is objective, not necessarily subjective, believe that this is no different than if you walked up and smashed the nose off of Abraham Lincoln on the Lincoln Memorial, or vandalized, smashed, or spray painted, or otherwise defaced the World War II memorial, or anything. Totally agree. What's the difference? It's exactly the same thing. So there's that. They're like, who would do this? Makes no sense. But the other thing is, compare 80-year-old Donald Trump to Joe Biden. Trump knows the material, knows why the material was put in, where it was put in, exactly what the vandalism was, how many people were arrested, when the reflecting pool was built, the fact that it's never worked right before, the fact that, I mean, you're just like looking at this guy going, how did we survive with 4 years of Biden? Say what you want to about Trump, but he is a builder, no question. And he reveres what we spend our money on for this country regarding buildings. And there's, I'd see no difference in the reflecting pool. What if somebody came and pulled down one of those soldiers from the Korean War Memorial, vandalized the Vietnam Wall, whatever. What's the difference? And just to make Trump look bad, how stupid. But then Trump comes out and says he knows exactly what went in there, what the material is. I mean, it's just like something like that. Like, what a difference 80-year-old Trump compared to a Joe Biden just 4 years ago. That was one of my takeaways. Like, wow. Like, this dude, like, I mean, he's got a lot of stuff going on in his brain. That's for sure. And he can talk about it and loves to. But I think it's a big deal. But you got to turn it into an actual pool. I don't know what kind of circulation pumps they have in there, but clearly not enough. And if it was built over 100 years ago, I mean, maybe you scrap it. Maybe you turn it into a skateboard park. I don't know. But it can't be stinky and crappy because it's been plaguing that whole, it's really been just kind of a blight on the National Mall more than anything. We will see you tomorrow for Hot Talk with the Ox. Looking forward to that. Yes, we're back at the theater wrapping up the week for Ox and Friends. And to make plans to join us in the big parade wearing your I Am Not the Ox But I Know Him t-shirt on Saturday. We'll talk more about that tomorrow. We'll see you then.
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0: news this hour from Town Hall. I'm John Scott. A flare-up in the Middle East. The U.S. has struck Iran to respond to a drone attack a day earlier on a cargo ship in the Strait of Hormuz, a provocation that President Trump said violated the ceasefire. U.S. Central Command said the military struck missile and drone locations and coastal radar sites in Iran. The U.S. and Iran still negotiating terms of the deal, including issues such as getting ships through the strait and addressing the future of Iran's stockpile of highly enriched uranium. Secretary of State Marco Rubio says the State Department and Pentagon will work together to provide humanitarian aid to the victims of the twin Venezuelan earthquakes.
1: We've already stood up our disaster response teams at the Department of State and our humanitarian efforts. It's something we did very well in Jamaica after that storm, and it's something we're really prepared to do now. So I've already spoken to Secretary Hegseth. The Department of War is going to have to play a logistical, big logistical role here because they have the ability to land in challenging places.
0: SRN News and our parent company, Salem Media, are partnering with Christian nonprofit Food for the Poor to rush emergency aid to the victims of the tragedy. 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Five arrests made after damage to the Lincoln Memorial reflecting pool.
2: Vandals who targeted the newly renovated Lincoln Memorial reflecting pool are now facing consequences. After critics blamed the Trump administration for damage at the landmark, investigators say vandalism was the real cause. Officials say multiple suspects damaged portions of the pool, leading to arrests and federal citations. Repairs are already underway ahead of America's 250th birthday celebration.
0: More from townhall.com.
2: Vandals who targeted the newly renovated Lincoln Memorial reflecting pool are now facing... Investigators say vandalism was the real cause.
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0: A significant day in U.S. history. Yesterday marked the 150th anniversary of the Native American victory over U.S. Army Lieutenant Colonel George Armstrong Custer's cavalry at the Little Bighorn.
5: ...the anniversary of the Battle of Little Bighorn. Tribes came together on a sweltering day in June of 1876 to defeat Lieutenant Colonel George Armstrong Custer and more than 200 of his troops.
6: I don't have nothing good to say about Custer. You know, the stories that I've heard of this man, you know, he was no human being, it almost sounds like. For what... What was left of him on this earth, remains are all over this earth, right up there.
5: William Goodbird is a traditional singer from the Spirit Lake Dakota Nation. Custer's defeat stunned Americans on what was the country's 100th anniversary. I'm Ed Donahue.
0: News at townhall.com. Here's today's Wall Street Business Report.
7: President Trump says Iran will use unfrozen assets to purchase billions of dollars worth of U.S. farm products as part of the deal to end the war. Just one way, he says, his administration is opening up new markets.
8: Europe, we've opened it up because they had it closed. And Asia, South America, Australia is now allowing U.S. beef into its market for the first time in more than 25 years. And China is committed to purchase at least $17 billion in U.S. agricultural products.
7: Now the president threatening a 100% tariff on imports from any country that imposes a tax on digital services provided by U.S. companies. In a post on social media, the president took aim at European countries that he said are discussing imminent implementation of taxes on American companies. A losing day on Wall Street at the closing bell. The Dow was down by 44 points, NASDAQ off by 61. For the Wall Street Business Report, I'm Bob Agnew.
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11: For KBRFRadio.com News, I'm News Director Derek Sidian. LB Homes has announced the reopening of Alcott Manor as a 55-plus independent living community, offering a comfortable, affordable housing option for older adults who value independence and flexibility in their daily lives. Executive Director Heather Hickman says, quote, "At LB Homes, we are excited to reopen Alcott Manor as a place where individuals can enjoy independent living with peace of mind. This community offers both comfort and convenience, making it an excellent option for those looking to simplify their lifestyle while remaining active and independent." End quote. Located on the LB Homes campus, Alcott Manor is part of a continuum of care that includes Brown Home, Short Stay, and Sheridan House, providing residents with added peace of mind for the future. On Thursday, Otter Tail Power Company and Western Minnesota Municipal Power Agency, represented through its agent Missouri River Energy Services, received the written order from the Minnesota Public Utilities Commission approving a route permit for the Big Stone South to Alexandria 345 kilovolt transmission line. The utilities will co-own the approximately 96-mile transmission line, strengthening the regional grid and supporting reliable, cost-effective electricity. BSSA will connect Otter Tail Power's existing substation near Big Stone City, South Dakota, with MRES's existing substation near Alexandria. Right-of-way agents will work with landowners along the approved route to establish easements and determine structure locations. The companies anticipate construction to begin in 2028 and are targeting an in-service date by the end of 2030. After more than 35 years of public service, Deb Sherstrom will pass the reins as Human Service Director and step into a phased retirement from Otter Tail County on July 6th. Sherstrom has served as Human Services Director since April of 2015 and is one of the longest tenured employees in the county's Human Services Department. As part of this transition, Otter Tail County has restructured how Human Services and certain public health programs are organized to strengthen coordination and improve access to services for residents. Current Assistant Human Services Director Jess Steinbrenner has been selected as the new Health and Human Services Director to lead an integrated team that brings key programs under one organizational structure. Under the new structure, programs that serve children and families, primary prevention initiatives, as well as long-term care programs will align under the new Health and Human Services Department. Public Health will continue to operate as a separate department under the leadership of Public Health Director Jody Lean and the Prairie Lakes Community Health Board. Together, Health and Human Services and Public Health will work collaboratively to improve outcomes for individuals, families, and communities while ensuring both direct service needs and broader community health priorities are effectively addressed. Becker County prosecutors say at around 8:15 Tuesday evening, 37-year-old Ashley Jennifer Stevens and her boyfriend were in an argument while he was driving on County Highway 35 when she grabbed the wheel and turned it towards the south ditch. Officers say the vehicle crashed into a group of trees about 75 yards away from the road. Stevens' boyfriend told officers that Stevens was intoxicated at the time of the crash. A White Earth police officer located Stevens down the road walking away from the accident. Stevens refused a preliminary breath test and was taken into custody. According to court documents, during transport and while at jail, Stevens resisted officers, banging her head into the door cage of a squad car, urinating on her hands and wiping it on a deputy, and kicking multiple officers while being restrained. Stevens made her first court appearance on Thursday and has been charged with felony domestic assault, second-degree DWI, and multiple counts of assaulting a peace officer. This weekend, Fergus Falls will see its first air show since the 80s. On Saturday, the Fergus Falls Municipal Airport is hosting the Red, White, and Wings Air Show. At 9 o'clock in the morning, the gates will open and buses will begin bringing attendees from the general parking at Life Church to the airport. The aerial show will begin at 1, and it will star acts like the Red Baron and Kyle Franklin's Deadstick. Event organizer Sandra Haybrocken says that there is much more to do throughout the day than just the aerial show. For example, the Experimental Aircraft Association will be providing free airplane rides for kids. Later in the day, there will be live music performances by Sidewinder from 3 to 5 and Billy Goat Scruff from 7 to 11. The event is free and open to the public, though certain perks like on-site parking are only available for attendees that purchase a VIP ticket. For KBRFRadio.com News, I'm Derek Sidian. Get more news at KBRFRadio.com. 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
12: For MNN Sports, I'm Kevin Faulness. With the moves the Timberwolves made even before Thursday, we knew the team was going to look different this year. Then they pulled this off.
13: By LaMelo Ball with two hands. That pass. That's steal number four for LaMelo.
12: LaMelo Ball, now part of the Minnesota Timberwolves. He and Josh Green are coming to Minnesota for Naz Reid and a bunch of draft picks, including an unprotected first-round pick in 2033. Tonight, it's the NHL draft from Buffalo, New York. That's the next stage in the Minnesota Wild offseason. They've got five picks total, and that'll lead into NHL free agency on July 1st. Lots still to accomplish for John Hines and company this offseason.
14: When you really go through it, there's a lot of planning. There's a lot of hope. Excuse me, I don't even want to say the word hope, but you're going to go after what we'd like to go after. Can we get it or not? That's all going to be, you know, up in the air here over the next couple weeks.
12: Wild's first pick in the draft is in the third round tomorrow morning. The LPGA Championship is underway at Hazeltine. Round one was yesterday, and the low score, get this, a 63, 9 under par by Ina Yoon.
15: I didn't know I'm hitting like the most birdie today. it was fun to play out there. It was really nice weather, and many golf fans came out to watch us. It was really nice. Yeah.
12: The tournament continues with round two today and will go through the weekend. The Twins had yesterday off, but they're back to work tonight as they host the Rockies. It's a three-game weekend set at Target Field. Kevin Faulness, MNN Sports.
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22: 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Here's your forecast on News Talk 1250 KBRF. There's a 30% chance for scattered evening showers, otherwise partly cloudy tonight, lower 60s. Into the low to mid 80s tomorrow with a wind, southeast wind at 15 to 25 miles an hour. 80% chance for showers and thunder showers Saturday overnight and mid to upper 60s. Sunday, maybe 90 and another windy day, southeast wind at about 15 to 30 miles an hour. Sunday night, partly cloudy, 73, and Monday, 97. There's your forecast on News Talk 1250 KBRF. And it's time for The Record. 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Paul Beyer, 88, passed away Thursday, June 25th at Park Gardens. Massive Christian burial will be on Tuesday morning at 11 at Our Lady of Victory Catholic Church in Fergus Falls. Visitation will be 5 to 7 Monday at Glendy Nilsen Funeral Home. Prayer service at 6:30, and visitation also continues an hour before Tuesday's service. Glendy Nilsen in charge of the arrangements for Paul Beyer. Russell Erlinson, 89, of Fergus Falls, died June 19th at Pioneer Care. The memorial service will be this Thursday morning at Olson Funeral and Cremation at 11 o'clock, with visitation beginning at 10 for Russell Erlinson. That concludes the announcements.
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3: Are you an author or an editor? I'm Kim Marston, host of What's Working, author of What Works, and I'm not talking about writing. More right after this. 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If you're a leader of a business in which everything seems urgent all the time, you're probably used to jumping down into the trenches with your employees to put out fires. Executive coach Brandon Smith says you should start doing less of that. 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
25: 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It's not in the best interest of a farmer to have his fertilizer and crop protection effort get washed away by big rainstorms. And Gurpal Tour of University of Maryland Extension recognizes that.
0: Many farmers from my state, they're actively looking for new solutions that we can suggest to them so they can use on their farms. This may vary in different states. I think most of the farmers, I will say, they want to be part of the solution. The challenge here is we don't really have a lot of new tools.
25: But, says Tour, farmers do use the tools they have.
0: Cover crops, for example, you can do buffer strips, you can do enhanced fertilizer management. That really doesn't answer that question. How do I reduce the 10 pounds of nitrogen that's going to lose if I have 2 inches of rain? So that's part of the challenge. We got to figure that out and provide farmers better solutions and tools so they can implement on their farm fields.
25: Tour says cooperation with the farming community is key to water quality protection.
0: Agriculture is an important part of this conversation because that covers a large part of our landscape, and we have to involve farmers in that conversation, and that's the only way to develop solutions that could work on the landscape.
25: That's Farm to Fork. I'm Daryl Anderson.
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7: This is Phil Jensen from PT's Guide Service with this week's Gone Fishing Report for the Otter Tail Lakes area. Well, here we are headed into the last week of June, and the fishing in our area has been pretty consistent, even though we've had some major bug hatches and some unstable weather patterns. We've been catching a good number of walleyes on many of the area lakes using a variety of presentations. The good old standby of a bottom bouncer and a slow death hook tipped with a night crawler is a great presentation from now throughout the rest of the summer. I like to utilize a 1.5 ounce bottom bouncer out to about 15 feet or perhaps a little bit deeper. As I push out towards 20 feet, I will switch to a 2 ounce bottom bouncer. As the fish move deeper throughout the summer, a 2.5 ounce bottom bouncer will be utilized for water 25 feet or more. I like to use either an 8-pound or 10-pound fluorocarbon leader attached to the bottom bouncer with a good swivel. This leader should be about 3 feet long. Typically, I will throw this presentation from 0.8 to 1.4 miles per hour. I like using a 7.5 to 8.5 foot rods with an extra fast action for this presentation, so the majority of the fish will just load up on the rod. A second presentation that is putting fish in the boat right now is the good old slip bobber. I will use either a small plain hook or 32nd or 16th ounce jig under the slip bobber tipped with a leech. I will also utilize a 1/4 ounce slip sinker rigged under the bobber to help get my bait down to the fish faster. The lead between the slip sinker and the hook will be from anywhere from 2 to 3 feet long. Another presentation that is putting a great number of fish in the boat right now is that of a jig and crawler combination. I use this presentation in conjunction with my forward-facing sonar. I will find a pod or even a single fish utilizing my electronics, and then will cast the jig and crawler just past my target and will swim the bait right in front of the fish. This same type of presentation will also work with jig and plastics, which I'm starting to utilize more and more. The difference in utilizing the plastics versus a crawler is that when using plastics, you can fish much more aggressively. When using plastics, I will start with something in the 3 to 3.5 inch range in either a paddle tail or a split tail, and will work my way up, sometimes using 5.5 to 6 inch plastics. The fun part of using plastics is that the walleyes will absolutely hammer it. Both largemouth and smallmouth bass are providing great action for those anglers who are focusing on them. Look for the smallmouth to be relating to the rocks, while the largemouth are being found on the newly emerging lily pads and thick weeds. Crappies and sunfish are also providing good action. Use a bobber and a leech, or part of a crawler, or small jig and plastics for both of these species. You'll find them in the shoreline weed beds or on the first shoreline break as they start moving to deeper water. And hey, until next time, this is Phil Jensen from PT's Guide Service, and we'll see you on the water.
8: 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One of the biggest stops on the calendar is Husker Harvest Days outside Grand Island, Nebraska. It's on September 15th, 16th, and 17th, and this year the show celebrates its connection to the cattle industry with a focus on beef. I'll have a preview after this. 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Husker Harvest Days bills itself as the world's largest totally irrigated working farm show. Founded back in 1978 by Nebraska Farmer Magazine, it's grown into a premier showcase for the Western Corn Belt, drawing farmers and ranchers from more than 24 states and several countries to a working farm site near Grand Island, Nebraska. Nearly 600 exhibitors set up shop. The equipment runs in real conditions. It's not in a parking lot. What sets Husker Harvest Days apart is that it speaks to both sides of the operation, crops and livestock. On the crop side, you'll find live field demonstrations across a dozen categories. New for this year, demos of corn stalk baling, tub grinders, and feed mixers, plus a drone zone for the precision ag crowd. On the livestock side, the show's Beef Showcase has long featured cattle chutes and feeder calf processing equipment, and that's where this year's headline edition comes in. The National Cattlemen's Beef Association is bringing its stockmanship and stewardship program to Husker Harvest Days for the first time. Sessions will run daily in the beef building all 3 days, led by two of the most respected names in the business, Kurt Pate, a sought-after clinician on stockmanship and safety, and Ron Gill, a longtime Texas AgriLife Extension specialist in cattle management and handling. 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
11: This is Minnesota News Network. I'm John Anderson. U.S. Senate candidate and Lieutenant Governor Peggy Flanagan says her campaign is about making life more affordable for Minnesotans, and that starts with health care. Flanagan proposes Medicaid for all, and that includes easier access to prescription medicines.
12: Lowering the cost of all prescription drugs and getting rid of prior authorization so that, you know, some dude behind a desk or worse, AI, which we see more and more, you know, aren't making the decisions to whether or not you get the life-saving health care that your doctor has prescribed.
11: Minnesotans can now begin casting their ballots as early voting opens for the August 11th primary. Secretary of State Steve Simon says absentee voters don't have to wonder whether their ballots reached election officials. He says the state offers an easy way to follow your ballot every step of the way.
13: You can also track ballots at mnvotes.gov once you mail it back. You don't have to just pop it in the mail, say a prayer, and hope it gets there. You can track it like an Amazon or a UPS package, and you can know precisely when it's been received by your local election office.
11: Early primary voting ends Monday, August 10th. Another Minnesota state lawmaker has been appointed to the Legislative Inspector General Advisory Commission. Republican Senator Mark Horan of North Branch has been added along with DFL Senator Heather Gustafson of Vadnais Heights. The commission will make recommendations to the governor on the appointment of the inspector general and conduct hearings to review the office's work. It will consist of two senators and two House members from each caucus. The OIG bill passed the legislature this past session, and it is an independent watchdog investigating and examining cases of fraud in the state. This is MNN.
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0: through the house, and then, you know, Senate needs to do the same thing, and we're just not hearing much out in the countryside about that.
1: The Special Olympics USA Games come to a close today in the Twin Cities. While most events have wrapped up, medals are still on the line in track and field, basketball, swimming, and tennis. Closing ceremony is scheduled for tonight at Huntington Bank Stadium in Minneapolis. This is MNN.
2: This is your I-94 ramp cone zone update. The 210 I-94 ramp is closed. The interchange ramps will be closed to all travelers during construction, and traffic to and from Highway 210 in Fergus Falls will be detoured to the County Road 1/Tower Road. Highway 210 will remain open for travelers during construction. Traffic will shift to one side of the bridge and will be reduced to one lane in each direction. For construction updates, visit the Fergus Falls Chamber at fergusfalls.com and click on the cone zone. 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
6: So, what do you think the signers of the Declaration of Independence would think of the country they helped create 250 years later? Gallup reports 77% of us think they'd be disappointed. A far cry from the turn of the century when most of us felt the opposite. Today, Democrats, Independents, and Republicans alike largely feel we've not lived up to what our original patriots had envisioned. Though the vast majority of us also believe we've made some progress toward the country's founding ideals. Movies have been made of historical figures moving through time, ending up in the present day, amazed by space travel, skyscrapers, underground metro rails, drive-through hamburger joints, and vending machines, and likely they'd also be excited about the Louisiana Purchase, Alaska, Hawaii, and our country's ascension into world leadership. But speculating from outside the box, more impactful than all of that would have to be knowing that the documents they and their associates worked on and signed in hot, sweaty conditions, after years of dreaming, negotiating, fighting, in hopes that a final product would yield some sort of a workable government, would then be physically preserved in bulletproof glass, in argon gas-filled moisture-controlled cases, protected from light damage by being displayed only in the very dimly lit environment of a multi-million dollar massive ornate shrine built solely for their preservation, guarded by trained government forces, and visited by millions of citizens annually in awe of their efforts and genuflecting to that sacred parchment. Here outside the box with the Ox, four times daily on News Talk 1250 KBRF.
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1: Here's your forecast on News Talk 1250 KBRF. There's a 30% chance for scattered evening showers, otherwise partly cloudy tonight, lower 60s. Into the low to mid 80s tomorrow with a wind, southeast wind at 15 to 25 miles an hour. 80% chance for showers and thunder showers Saturday overnight and mid to upper 60s. Sunday, maybe 90 and another windy day, southeast wind at about 15 to 30 miles an hour. Sunday night, partly cloudy, 73, and Monday, 97. There's your forecast on News Talk 1250 KBRF.
2: 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We're going to be playing a rebroadcast of the interview that Mary Dolan did on Morning Talk with Sander Heybricken and Laurel Nelson talking about the Red, White, and Wings air show happening this Saturday at the Fergus Falls Municipal Airport.
3: All right. Well, Laurel Nelson did join us. I promoed you and I didn't know if you were coming or not. I'm glad that you could make it. And Sander Heybricken. And we're here to talk about Red, White, and Wings, the air show coming up this weekend. So welcome to you both. Good to have you.
4: Good morning.
3: I'm gonna start with you, Laurel. And Nelson Auto Center is one of the major sponsors of this event. And I know that you guys have been to lots of air shows and you're well connected with people at the airport, and you just felt strongly about bringing something fun like this to Fergus Falls.
5: Well, it is a really great program, Mary. And what we really like about Nelson Auto looks to sponsor things that are good for families, gets families outside, going to a place that you don't have to worry about that there's anything off color for your children. It's just a great family affair. And of course, we are really involved in aviation. We made our living in aviation for 13 years. And so we're at the Fergus Airport a lot, see Sander a lot over there. Yes.
3: And yeah, if we can't find Laura, we always call Sander and say, is she at the airport?
5: Yeah. And so I think this is a wonderful thing for the Fergus Falls community. And
3: absolutely.
5: Sander's been great to work with. So
3: yeah, well, for sure. You. Well, Sander, it's just about here. And I don't know if you're like, oh, come on, you know, because you work for a thing like this. And then when it gets here, it's so exciting. And we're just about here.
4: It is. It's, you know, sleep becomes less frequent. But no, we're definitely ready for it to be here. And we're very much looking forward to Saturday. It'll be a fantastic show.
3: You know, sure. And as we were sitting here before we went on the air again, I learned about some things that are going to be part of the air show that I wasn't aware of. First of all, to clarify, it's free. Now, you asked people to register for tickets because you kind of wanted a head count. Or a little bit closer of a head count for food and parking and all kinds of things. But you don't need to have any kind of ticket or to have registered. You can just show up.
4: That's right? The one thing we need is everybody to show up.
3: Yeah, absolutely. Yeah. So this Saturday, don't worry about tickets. Just come and have some fun. But you have had a good registration so far, too.
4: We have, yeah, for sure. So far, a little over 1,000 people have let us know that they are coming.
3: Wow, that's great.
4: It is great.
3: Well, we're looking forward to lots of fun. And the other thing that I didn't know was happening, because it starts at 9 o'clock in the morning, and it goes all day long. And that seems like a long day, but you've got plenty of fun packed in there, including airplane rides. But there's kind of a caveat there, too. You have to register for that.
4: There is. So there's EAA, who's there alongside the air show, really, as their own organization. They will be providing free airplane rides for kids, as they have done for many years. And they do that at the airport a couple times a year. They'll be there for this event. They'll have a booth there. You can pre-register for those flights online.
3: Where do they go? What's the web? You don't have the website right there? Okay.
4: We'll get back to that.
3: Yeah, well, we'll figure that out. But all you have to do is Google the red, white, and wings.
4: EAA specifically for
3: okay.
4: that.
3: Okay, all right.
4: It's a separate organization.
3: Okay, but there are details, of course, on your website as well.
4: Yes, for okay. sure.
5: Sander, what does EAA stand for?
4: Experimental Aircraft Association.
3: Okay.
5: It doesn't mean that they're not flying certified airplanes, right?
4: No,
5: your kids are
4: not
5: going up in experimental airplanes, right?
4: No, the EAA provides these rides to you know, make sure that the children get a chance to experience aviation and
3: absolutely.
4: Hopefully do something with that in their
3: yeah.
4: future.
3: Yeah. Okay,
4: it's a fantastic place to start. Lots of school kids get rides
3: right.
4: from them, and this event will allow more exposure for that as well. So,
3: okay.
4: And alongside the free rides, there's also paid rides. So if you are a parent of if you're just a parent by yourself that wants to go for a ride, or if you want to go with a child, there'll be rides available that day.
3: Okay.
4: There'll be helicopter rides available
3: wow.
4: as well. So we have quite a few opportunities
3: okay.
4: all the way around.
3: So there's plenty to do during the day.
4: There is. We have bouncy houses. There's a there'll be a display of these old Jeeps that we'll be providing rides in the Jeeps as well.
3: Whoa, okay.
4: There's a few things there, and there's a few neat vehicles tied to that. We got music from starting really at 3 to 5, and then again 7 to 11. We have some vendors showing up, and there'll be lots of aircraft on display as well. So if you don't get a chance to see an airplane up close, then this is your chance.
3: Yeah, absolutely.
4: Come really close.
3: And you can talk to some people who know a lot about those aircraft, too.
4: Yes, absolutely.
3: Right?
4: There'll be many people there with knowledge and enthusiasm,
3: okay.
4: for sure.
3: Laurel, I know you've been to lots of air shows. What are some of your favorite memories of those, and what do you think is a really good draw for families?
5: Well, one thing is if you have children and you get a chance to give your kids a free airplane ride, airplane rides aren't inexpensive. And so the fact that EAA is going to let your child go up for free, I mean, I'd go online, register, and do that. But kids love to play with airplanes. I have four grandsons, and they are playing airplanes. I do airplane battles all the time with them. And for them to get up close and personal, and then to go and watch those stunt pilots in the air, I mean, it's thrilling, and I've seen them 100,000 times. I'm still thrilled to watch them dance in the air like that and rotate and tumble. And, I mean, it's just, it's beautiful.
3: Yeah.
5: So I really encourage people to come on out. It's great entertainment.
3: Absolutely. Well, I know that all of Fergus Falls and then some is looking forward to this event. And I love that it's a family-friendly event. And, Laurel, I know that's really important to you and Brent especially,
5: yeah.
3: but Nelson Auto Center as a whole, you like to do those kinds of events that
5: yeah.
3: get kids outside,
5: yeah.
3: Away from screens, just doing something fun, and fun with family.
5: Yeah, yeah. And I think, too, for kids, too, I mean, we need pilots in the next generation. So we have to plant that seed in the hearts of some of these children to think about, well, maybe I could fly an airplane someday. Maybe I'll be a pilot. And when you get up and you see, you know, Otter Tail River, and you see Fergus Falls and the beautiful crops. Oh, man, it's a beautiful view up there now, isn't it, Sander?
4: Yeah, it is absolutely
5: yeah the
4: amazing.
5: Crops are coming up beautifully. It's worth coming out, and even if you're a parent and pay a little bit to go up there if you haven't done that recently, it's worth the money. It's a great time.
3: All right. Well, so many fun things going on, but let's clarify timing, too, in terms of when you can actually see the air show.
4: So the aerial portion of the air show is really from 1 to 2:30.
3: Okay.
4: And then if we might have to move that around a little bit for weather within a half an hour or so.
3: But sure.
4: Depending on the weather. The weather is improving every day, so
3: that's good.
4: We're hopeful for a solid day of good weather.
3: Do you have to
4: sure.
3: worry about wind for that kind of thing? Or is it more, are we more worried about rain and thunder and lightning and that kind of stuff? Because that part doesn't look bad. There might be some wind up there, but
4: the wind is really no issue.
3: Okay, well, that's good.
4: I mean,
3: yeah,
4: I've
3: been
4: issue.
3: Watching the forecast for you. I've been watching the forecast for you all week, and you're right. It's just getting better as we go, and it's going to be nice summertime temperatures to be out there. And let's talk about parking, too, because that's going to be a big deal with lots of people.
4: It is. So parking, general parking will be at Life Church.
3: Okay.
4: There'll be buses running from 9 a.m. till midnight.
3: Okay, just back and forth.
4: Back and forth to the airport. The drop-off point is right at the gate. Handicap parking, if there's still handicap parking at the church, if you're able just to get on the bus, if you have a wheelchair or other mobility requirements, then you can park at the airfield.
3: Okay.
4: There is some parking there as well for just handicap parking.
3: Okay. All right.
5: I have two questions
3: Sure.
5: for Sander. One, should they bring their own chair?
4: Yes, that is a great question. So if you like to sit during the air show, you should definitely bring your own chair. You're welcome to do so. Otherwise, you can definitely sit on the grass. We have a nice grass area there that you can sit on. People choose different
3: Bring a blanket.
4: Things. Bring a blanket. Yeah. Make yourself comfortable. You're welcome to bring whatever to be comfortable for sure.
5: Is there a bad seat for an air show?
4: No, it's as long as you can look up. That's
3: yeah.
4: it. Yeah. Look up and then it'll be just great. Okay. There is no bad seat. It's all going to be great.
3: Okay. And the other thing that we haven't mentioned is VIP tickets, because there are VIP tickets still available.
4: There are VIP tickets. Okay. So in the VIP section, there is seating. With VIP tickets, get you parking right at the airfield so you can drive directly there. 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That's included with the ticket. It gives you kind of your own private, right front of the line seating, we call it. It's right up front. And you still have to look up. But, but yeah, so they're definitely available. They're $100 a piece. You can buy those right online at FergusFallsAirShow.com.
3: Okay. And I think there might still be a few left on our bargain line here, too. So if you snap those up, you're going to get a bit of a discount on that, too. So just giving you the heads up there.
5: I'm curious, too, Sander, are you having breakfast and lunch type foods, or what kind of food could we expect?
4: Yeah, so we have a variety of foods. That's a great question. We have in the morning you can have crepes right away, so they'll
5: Ooh,
4: be opening up.
5: Ooh, love that!
4: Which I'm Dutch, and that for me is a breakfast food. Well, it's a 24-hour food, but mainly for breakfast for me.
3: Who's doing the crepes?
4: They're called Le Crepe.
3: Oh, so, okay.
5: Ooh, nice.
3: Yum.
4: Yeah, we're excited about that.
3: Okay.
4: And then throughout the day we have. We have a variety of food options. We will be providing smoked pork chops and hamburgers. There's going to be Mexican food. There's going to be barbecue food truck will be there. There's going to be a coffee truck there to provide coffee. So that ties in right with the breakfast again. I am definitely forgetting a few, but it's a good variety.
3: You're gonna have a lot of food trucks.
4: Yes.
3: And so there's going to be, you can just come and plan to spend the whole day. And I think you mentioned bounce houses, and kids love to get, up close and to that airplane, ask some questions of the people that are in the know.
4: Yes.
3: Just a really fun family day. So you can kind of come and go, too. I mean, it's free, for heaven's sakes.
4: You can do as you please. There's
3: okay.
4: no restriction to any of that. My recommendation is to be there for the aerial portion.
3: Absolutely.
4: For sure.
3: 1 until 2:30.
4: Yes.
3: Okay.
4: And definitely be there a little bit before that.
3: Sure.
4: Make sure that you do get a nice spot to sit in.
3: Now, on Friday night, if you have a VIP ticket, there's some opportunity for you there, too, right?
4: There is, well, for...
3: Well, I mean, isn't there a practice that you might get to watch, or...
4: There is a practice.
3: Okay. Okay, that's what I was told, so...
5: There's
3: a lot going on.
5: So
3: there,
5: I don't
3: blame you for having it all right at the tip of your tongue.
4: There is a practice show Friday night. So we call it the sponsor dinner.
3: Oh, gotcha. Okay, so it's a sponsor thing. Gotcha.
4: Yeah, it is not open to the public because
3: okay.
4: that's when we
3: all right.
4: That's when
3: well,
4: we're
3: for those of
4: checks.
3: You who are sponsors, and
4: yes.
3: you've got plenty of those.
4: And we have a lot of them, and they should all have received their tickets.
3: Okay, great.
4: If not, they should definitely get in contact with us, but everybody should have those.
3: Yeah, well, thanks to every sponsor who helped bring this to Fergus Falls.
4: Yeah.
3: So this is kind of a fun event for them on Friday night.
4: Yes, we certainly hope so, and that's really when we do our safety checks. That's why it's not open to the public.
3: Oh, gotcha.
4: It's our practice air show, so we have to make sure that the emergency services can do their job. And there's a few things going on, so there's no public access that day.
3: So okay.
4: That is so we can put on the best
3: my
4: show
3: mistake.
4: On Saturday.
3: But, what a great way to recognize sponsors, though, is to give them that little extra,
4: yes.
3: Because there's a lot of people in Fergus Falls who have given a significant amount of money to make this happen. And, You can't do it without those people.
4: We need them. We need them for sure. And it's been amazing to see how many people have reached out. We have, of course, with Nelson Ford really stepping it up and doing helping out amazingly. We have Andrew Yagi Real Estate, Nordic Plains Aviation, Slumberland, Wash and Go, The Pawn Shop. Yeah, these have all been fantastic. And there's so many more that have contributed and helped out. Some people have helped out with giving us supplies and their time and some financial contribution. It's just an overall mix. So,
3: you know, and you have to have some of those in-kind contributions too,
4: yes,
3: you know?
4: Sure.
3: Yeah. It's really fun to see. Derek and I were talking on the first half of the show. It's fun to have a fun event to talk about. There's so much going on that you read the news, you watch the news, everything makes you angry and upset. And then we have an air show,
4: yes.
3: You know, and it's so much fun to bring something to Fergus Falls that kind of brings people together. It's very patriotic. That's why it's called Absolutely. Red, White, and Wings.
4: It is.
3: Yeah.
4: Yes.
3: Yeah. And I love that. I mean, you put patriotic flair on anything and I'm there, you know. Yes. So thanks for your work on that, too, because this is going to be fun.
5: Before I step away, I just wanted to encourage in your listening audience, Mary, that if there's grandmas and grandpas out there that think, what can I do with my grandkids? What would be really
3: Good
5: a fun
3: idea.
5: Memory? You know, this would be something. Bring your grandkids out. And I guarantee you, after the air show at 3 or 3:30, whenever you're ready to leave, you're going to have so much to talk about in the car on their way home.
3: You might not get to leave at 3:30.
5: They may want to stay. But anyway, I would encourage them because it is a great family affair. So thank you, Sandra, for all your work on this.
4: Yeah,
5: all
4: thank you, guys.
3: Well, Laurel, if you have to take off, you feel free, and
5: all
3: we'll
5: right.
3: just wind
5: Thanks
3: up.
5: Thanks so much.
3: Thank you for stopping in, by the way.
4: Thank you.
3: And,
4: have a great day.
3: And there's something for you at the front desk to grab on your way out, too. So you do that. All right. Anyway, well, Sandra, we're getting really, really excited about all of this. And you guys, I know you've been working hard out at the airport on putting this all together. But how many acts will we actually see in the air between 1 and 2:30?
4: There will be 5 separate acts.
3: Wow.
4: So they each run for about between 10 and 15 minutes.
3: Okay,
4: Which seems so short when you say it, but I promise you it takes so much out of these guys, and they absolutely put their machines, they max out their performance all the way.
3: Right.
4: They limit everything out.
3: Yeah. So. Can almost hear the cheers from here, can't you?
4: Yeah, for sure.
3: Now, you've been a part of a lot of air shows, and I know it was really important for you to see one actually come back to Fergus Falls. It's been a long time. I think it was the 80s, right?
4: Yeah, that sounds that way. Late 80s. I wasn't here for it.
3: No.
4: But the best we can pinpoint is probably 88 was the last sort of air show. It was nothing compared to this. This is a much larger scale show that we are putting on. And
3: are these national acts, would you say?
4: Absolutely,
3: okay.
4: They are. Yes.
3: So we're bringing in the big guns here.
4: Yes.
3: Yeah.
4: Right off the bat, these performers are fantastic.
3: Go big or go home.
4: That's
3: right?
4: That's it. That was our thought right away. So,
3: well, if you're going to do it, you might as well do it right the first time around.
4: Yes, and thanks to our sponsors, we were able to do that. I have to keep repeating that because really it made a difference. We were able to bring some serious power here to make a fantastic show. So.
3: Yeah, well, I know that it is kind of the talk of the town, and that's great. We'd love to hear that.
4: Yes.
3: So, grab your neighbors, your friends. Like Laurel said, grab your grandkids. What a fun thing to take your grandkids to.
4: Yeah, and if you, for some reason, can't come, if you want to point out to other people that the show will be in town.
3: Yeah, absolutely.
4: It's one of the few events left that are truly free. They are, like Laurel said, not polarizing.
3: It's just a fun time. Yes, so much fun. And so many things to do throughout the day. Gates open at 9 o'clock, so you can really go spend the whole day.
4: Absolutely. Yeah, you're very welcome to spend the whole day, to come and go as you please. Make 2 or 3 visits, whatever fits.
3: It's fun to have an event like that, too, that there really aren't any restrictions.
4: No.
3: You know, you can come and go as you please, and I like that.
4: Yes,
3: it's
4: everything is free, so and including the timing, the access, it's a perfect fit to the 250th celebration
3: Absolutely.
4: Of the USA. It's perfect.
3: Very patriotic. All right, so Red, White, and Wings, this coming Saturday at the Fergus Falls Airport. Things get underway 9 o'clock in the morning. If you didn't register for a ticket, no big deal. You don't need anything. Just show up and bring your friends, bring your neighbors. Call people from out of town to come to Fergus Falls and tell them we've got really something special to show them.
4: Yeah, we're excited. So we hope to see everybody there for sure.
3: Okay. Well, Sandra, thanks for all your hard work on this. And thanks for being here with us today. We can't wait until Saturday.
4: Thanks for having me.
3: All right.
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9: News this hour from Town Hall. I'm John Scott. President Trump blames Iran for a drone strike on a ship in the Strait of Hormuz, calling it a foolish violation of the ceasefire agreement. As a result of this, U.S. Central Command says the military struck missile and drone locations and coastal radar sites in Iran. Venezuelans Hope Online Post will bring news of missing people after devastating earthquakes.
10: A father holds the hand of his daughter, dressed as a fairy. A 24-year-old man in a pilot uniform stares proudly at the camera. A family embraces on a soccer field. They're among the images posted by relatives within Venezuela and abroad, desperately searching for their missed ones following two powerful back-to-back earthquakes this week. With communication patchy, social media and online registries have become a crucial tool for many Venezuelans seeking information and resources beyond sparse government statistics. I'm Charles Tadesma.
9: 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Former Trump administration National Security Advisor John Bolton pleading guilty to illegally retaining classified information, which could allow him to avoid a prison term. U.S. Attorney Kelly Hayes.
11: He also knew the damage to national security that could be caused by mishandling that sensitive information. Nevertheless, as Mr. Bolton just admitted, he put our national security at grave risk in violation of the law.
9: Bolton pleaded guilty to a single count of illegally retaining national defense information. More on these stories from townhall.com.
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9: Tourists visiting the nation's capital this weekend, they're in for a treat. 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
9: Carlos Mendoza fired as manager of the New York Mets, replaced by Andy Green. That team opened the season with baseball's highest payroll at $358 million. News at townhall.com. All is well. Gracie the giraffe has been found after more than 2 weeks after she escaped from the Texas ranch where she lives. Gracie expected to be returned home in the Texas Hill Country to rejoin her fellow giraffes. There are dumb crooks in this world, and then there are these clowns.
17: Police in Trinidad and Tobago are searching for robbers caught on camera using a backhoe to try to steal a cash machine. Security camera footage shows four suspects fumbling around the crime scene. One of them was dressed like Batman. Well, apparently, Batman was the leader of this genius group, who is seen constantly tripping over debris and falling down several times as he tried to direct the backhoe. Police believe they left empty-handed. Jason Walker reporting.
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1: Here's your forecast on News Talk 1250 KBRF. There's a 30% chance for scattered evening showers, otherwise partly cloudy tonight, lower 60s. Into the low to mid 80s tomorrow with a wind, southeast wind at 15 to 25 miles an hour. 80% chance for showers and thunder showers Saturday overnight and mid to upper 60s. Sunday, maybe 90 and another windy day, southeast wind at about 15 to 30 miles an hour. Sunday night, partly cloudy, 73, and Monday, 90. There's your forecast on News Talk 1250 KBRF.
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1: SRN News, I'm John Scott. The U.S. struck Iran in response to a drone attack earlier on a cargo ship in the Strait of Hormuz. It's the most significant test yet to an interim understanding reached a week ago by the two countries to begin working to end their months-long war and reopen the strait. Search and rescue efforts took place across Venezuela as humanitarian aid began to arrive following the powerful twin earthquakes that have killed at least 920 people, injured thousands, and left many more missing. Former Trump administration National Security Advisor John Bolton pleading guilty to illegally retaining classified information, sealing a deal that could allow him to avoid a prison time. Gracie the giraffe has been found in Texas. She's missing for about 2 weeks. Ranch owner Vic Jones says she's in good shape. This is SRN News.
2: In the War of 1812, our nation fought and won America's religious freedom. Today, that constitutional right is being assaulted once more from within.
3: Religious liberty and rights in general were under attack. We all of a sudden became the enemy.
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5: I'm sorry, our rights have been suspended? 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